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1: 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Next up, another Katie Lang. This is Full Moon of Love off of her Absolute Torch and Twang album. And this little set is love-themed songs. And then Eli Lieb and Steve Grand with Look Away, is a collaboration, a single that they did. Cornelius Versa again with Baby, You Already Won. And then I'm going to end segueing out of the country music with Matt Alber and his cover of I Want to Dance with Somebody. That man can take anything and put it in a minor key and change the way you hear it.

In our town crier folder is an announcement from the Provincetown Theater, which is presenting the Jack of Hearts Club again this season, an original musical. It's returning on July 16th. They started rehearsals today. It's set in Provincetown on the last day of summer in 1963, and the story follows the patrons of a beloved neighborhood bar as they gather for one final celebration and face life-changing choices about love, identity, and the future. It features an original score by John Richardson and the returning cast from last fall's acclaimed production. 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I have a little treat tonight. They've done a cast recording, an original cast recording that hasn't been released yet, but they have released the first track from it, which is Friend of Dorothy. And this is John Richardson, Mary Callanan, and the ensemble. And then following that, a little piece that needs some explanation. It's called Egyptian Sun, and it is a mashup of Walk Like an Egyptian and Hymn to the Sun, which is an aria from Philip Glass's opera Akhenaten, and it is performed by countertenor Anthony Roth Costanzo and chanteuse Justin Vivian Bond, and I get a kick out of it. So here we go with Friend of Dorothy, a comedic number from an upcoming musical, The Jack of Hearts Club, followed by Egyptian Sun.

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1: 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From here on out, it's just, I think, everything you'll find, it'll feel familiar. True Colors by Cyndi Lauper, Small Town Boy by Bronski Beat, She Keeps Me Warm by Mary Lambert, Dancing on My Own, Callum Scott's cover of Robin's Number, another piece featuring Justin Vivian Bond, Saying Goodbye is Exhausting by Bright Light, Bright Light, and I'm going to end with another track by Matt Alber, End of the World.

I'm Kenneth Sutton, and this has been The Musical Magpie. In the background is Saying Goodbye is Exhausting. It's Bright Light, Bright Light, featuring Mix Justin Vivian Bond. Stay tuned for La Vida Local with Digny Fignes. And to finish up tonight's program, I am going to play one more Matt Albert, End of the World.

0: 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All right. Well, we're going to start it up, I hope. Trying to get the...
1: Down by the banks of the River Charles.
0: A little technical issue there. But we're going to start a little rough start there with...
1: That's where you'll find me.
0: You're listening to La Vida Local. This is going to be all...

0: Oh yeah, you got the radio on and you're listening to WOMR, and this is La Vida Local, all about the Boston music scene. And yeah, before there was rock and roll, there was surf music. And so we started out with Dirty Water by the Standells. Of course, they're one of the only bands that's not from Boston. They're an LA band, but their producer Lee Cobb had a girlfriend over at BU, and he was out walking by the Charles River one day, and he got mugged with his girlfriend. So he went back to his hotel room, and he wrote that song, Dirty Water, which wasn't much of a hit for the Standells back in 1966, but when it was adopted by our Boston sports teams, it became a Boston anthem. After that, of course, we heard Let's Go Trippin' from Dick Dale and the Deltones, and that's from 1961, and as the Grammys famously said, there ain't no surf in Dorchester Bay, but for some strange reason, the king of the surf guitar, Dick Dale, comes from Boston, Massachusetts, so who knew? After that, another band that started out as a surf band, but they later became a rock and roll band, that's the Rockin' Ramrods with She Lied from 1964. And they were another band that kind of brought the Boston music scene onto the national scene because they ended up opening for the Stones in 1965. And after that, we heard from Why Do I Cry by Barry and the Remains. And Barry and the Remains is probably one of the most influential rock bands to come out of Boston. You got to imagine this. They were a bunch of freshmen in 1964. They came to BU, and they put together this little band, and they started to play at this club just down the street from their dormitory in Kenmore Square called the Rathskeller. And before you knew it, they had lines around the block, and the Rathskeller had to open up a whole new room downstairs. And the next thing you know, they got signed by Epic Records. They ended up on the Ed Sullivan Show in 1965, and then opened up for the Beatles in 1966. So 1964, you're a freshman in BU. 1966, you're opening up for the Beatles. Yabba dubba doo. Man, that's rock and roll. And anyways, after that, we listened to 1977 Roadrunner by Jonathan Richman and the Modern Lovers. And Modern Lovers, probably one of the most influential bands in the Boston rock and roll scene. They, from that band, there sprang so many other bands that made it onto the national scene. And we'll get into that a little bit later. But right now, I want to talk about a couple of things that happened, seminal events that happened to Boston rock and roll. And that was in January of 1967. And that's when a nightclub called the Boston Tea Party opened. And that, they started to feature crazy bands like Ultimate Spinach, Lothar and the Hand People, all kinds of great bands. And they had another band that, Hallucinations, that was kind of their house band. But Barry Tashian from Barry and the Remains decided to take the lead singer from that band and introduce him to a blues band out of Worcester called the Jay Giles Band. And of course, Peter Wolf was that lead singer, and the rest is history. They became kind of a house band at the Boston Tea Party, and we're going to check them out. And the other thing that happened was WBCN opened up in 1968, and their disc jockey, Max Ansatori, got behind a band from a bunch of scruffy kids from Revere, Massachusetts, and she made them famous. So we're going to take a look at a couple of those bands right now and some of the other bands that popped up from the suburbs in those days. So check it out. We're listening to WOMR, of course, and programming on WOMR is supported by business members like Dave Reinhardt at Broadside Painting and Restoration in Brewster, 508-360-8211. Yeah, give Dave a call. He does a good job. And let's see what else we got going on here.
1: Ooh. 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The Cape Cod Baseball League is on WOMR. 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

go back to those days when East Berkeley Street was the home of kind of a sketchy old club that was in a church that had been all run down and had kind of funky people laying around it. But we went inside anyways, a little underage, but what the heck, managed to make it in, and there on the stage was the Master Blaster talking about the Wooba Gooba coming on stage. So let's check it out.

0: Yeah, what are words for when you got music? So this is WOMR. You're listening to La Vida Local, all about the Boston music scene and the evolution of the rock and roll scene there. And we just took a trip to the suburbs, checked out that last set, started out with Whamma Jamma by the Jay Giles Band. Of course, they're out of Worcester, and they got their start at the Boston Tea Party, and they made a name for themselves after that. After that, of course, we heard Sweet Emotion, 1975, from Aerosmith, and they were the darling of WBCN. WBCN really made their careers when they broke them back in the early days. So Max and Satori got behind that band 100%, and they went national. After that, Spirit in the Sky, 1969, from Norman Greenbaum, a Malden kid, one of those probably discontented teenagers that went wrong. Another kid that went wrong in the dark. Kid from Wellesley, that Billy Squire guy. Man, he did all right, I guess. And then after that, we heard Words, 1982, from Missing Persons, and that's featuring Dale Bozzio. She had a very interesting story. Medford girl, grew up there and ended up becoming a bunny at the Boston Playboy Club. And from there, I guess Hugh Hefner or somebody noticed her, and they brought her out to L.A., the Playboy Club out there. And she met Frank Zappa there, apparently, and ended up working with Frank Zappa on some of his albums, and then ended up forming Missing Persons with another one of the guys from Frank Zappa. Very interesting lady. Yeah, one of these days, maybe she's up in Memphis, maybe she'll come down and guest host with us one of these nights. Dale, if you're out there listening, we want you to come on down and check it out. WOMR, La Vida Local. I'm your host, Digny Fignes. We're talking about rock and roll all night tonight, the Boston rock scene. And let's take care of a little more business for WOMR tonight.
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0: 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Yeah, you're listening to WOMR. We're live at the Outermost in beautiful downtown Provincetown. I'm your host, Digny Fignes, and we're talking all about rock and roll and the Boston music scene tonight. And of course, Cape Cod in the summertime explodes with music. So let's check out some of the great bands that are going to be coming here this summer. And over to the Melody Tent, a lot of these bands are coming to the Melody Tent. And of course, Payamet is another one of those great venues. But let's start out with something coming here July 10th. That's just next week. Help is on the way.

choking from the smell of stale perfume. And that cigarette you're smoking

0: Yeah, we just want to remind you to drink responsibly this holiday weekend. That's Steel Pulse, and they're going to be at the Payomet on August 2nd. Yeah, come on, check that show out. That's going to be a good one. I love that band. And we started that set out with Help Is On The Way, Little River Band. They're coming to the Melody Tent July 10th. Come on down, check them out. After that, we heard The Lucky One by Alison Krauss and Union Station, and they're coming to the Melody Tent July 28th. Wow, that's another great band. And then Mama Told Me Not To Come by Three Dog Night, and you're lucky, they were supposed to play just this last Saturday, but I guess they must have got rained out, but they have been rescheduled for August 8th. So come on down and check it out. Another great band. 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And you're listening to La Vida Local, all about the Boston music scene. We're live broadcasting from the beautiful WOMR studios in downtown Provincetown, Massachusetts, where every day is more fabulous than the next. And I got to tell you, we're going to start looking at some more Boston music right now. One of probably the most important clubs that helped Boston rock and roll bands kind of become the bands that they were, was kind of their testing ground, was the Rathskeller. And so let's listen to some of the bands that made the Rathskeller their home, and let's start out with one of the probably the godfather of the Boston punk music scene, and that is Willie Loco Alexander. And let's take a listen to his song about the Rathskeller. At the Rat.
1: Everyone, you're at Boston's most intense underground dwelling. It's that subterranean cavern of lurid vice and glamour known as the Rat.
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0: Boom Boom Band. And Willie Loco Alexander, kind of an influential character on the Boston music scene. He came in with a psychedelic band called The Lost that was from Vermont, and he started playing in Boston at the Boston Tea Party and stuff like that. And then he actually became part of the Velvet Underground. He became the lead singer in the Velvet Underground for a short time after Lou Reed. And then he came back to Boston and caused all that trouble. And got to say, keep rocking and rolling. Willie Loco just celebrated his 80th birthday, and he's still rocking and rolling. So God bless you, Willie. If you're out there listening, rock on, brother. And after that, we heard All Kinds of Girls by The Real Kids. And the next three bands, The Real Kids, these bands all came from the Modern Lovers. And that's why the Modern Lovers was such an influential band on the Boston music scene, because The Real Kids, John Felice was one of the members, original members of the Modern Lovers, and he formed The Real Kids, All Kinds of Girls, My Best Friend's Girls. David Robinson, the drummer from the Modern Lovers, also the drummer for The Cars. Don't Cry by Robin Lane and the Chartbusters. Leroy Radcliffe, the guitar player in the Chartbusters, also from the Modern Lovers. And Take Me to the River, the Talking Heads. Jerry Harrison, founding member of the Talking Heads, also from the Modern Lovers. And believe it or not, the Talking Heads played at the Rat in January 22nd and 23rd of 1977. So you could have been there. Oh my God. So here we go. More rock and roll from Boston. Could you believe it? And here we are at WOMR. I'm Digny Fignis, your live host at the outermost WOMR. And let's do a little business here for you.
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0: 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Yeah, and you're listening to La Vida Local, all about the Boston music scene. I'm your host, Digny Fignis. I was part of it. I was making trouble back then in the day. And so listen to some of those party bands. Let's start it out with one of my favorite bands that used to rock the scene. Come on, Mono Man. Turn it up.

Yeah, what you got sure is good. So we started that. So this is all party bands from the Boston area that got started in the 80s. Well, Duke and the Drivers more in the 70s. But I found out something interesting, which I think makes a lot of sense. The Boston music scene kind of exploded in the 80s with all kinds of bands. And I think it coincided with them lowering the liquor age to 18 in Massachusetts. It was for a short while. And that lasted up until 1985 when they raised it back up to 21. But for a short period from 1977 to 1985, it was all hell broke loose, baby. Yeah, man, it was crazy town. And all the colleges were in all the bars all over town. And the bands were there. Everybody wanted original music, and it just exploded. So we started that set out with The Liars, one of the great party bands, with Don't Give It Up Now. And then after that, we heard from The Atlantics with their smash hit, Lonely Hearts, from 1980. And then American Fun by another one of the great party bands, The Stompers. And Sal told me that they played The Rat 38 times in 1978. Unbelievable. They were kind of the house band down there. And Sal just came out, Sal Baglio just came out with some new music. So we're going to see if we can get that for the next show. And then, of course, What You Got by Duke and the Drivers from 1975, their ABC hit. And Duke and the Drivers, once again, another band that was like right at the top of the Boston music scene. As a matter of fact, Boston opened for them on their first gig of their, after they made their phenomenal breakout record, and they opened for Duke and the Drivers at Leary Field in Waltham. So what about that? And so we just had some listeners called in, and they're liking the 80s scene, so they were requesting a song by the Grammys. So we're going to start out with a little music by the Grammys. Uh-oh. There ain't no surf in Dorchester.

0: fell over what I could not tell, but I was lying at your feet. I looked up and you looked really sweet. Well, it was love at first sight.
1: Well, all right.

0: the situation. In fact, it's the living end. Well, it was love at first sight.
1: Well, alright.
0: Well, it was love at first sight.
1: Well, alright.

Well, all right. Yeah, Love at First Sight. All right. So you're listening to WOMR. This is La Vida Local, all about the Boston music scene. And we started that set out with a request from one of our listeners. Yay. Thank you for listening out there. The Grammys, There Ain't No Surf on Dorchester Bay. Jeepers creepers. After that, we heard the Academy Fight song by, of course, Missioner Burma, their 1980 song on Ace of Hearts Records. After that, The Rings on their MCA record from 1981, Let Me Go. And the drummer from The Rings, after that band, he came over and played with the Digny Fignes Band, and that was their song Not Satisfied from 1983 on Starstruck Records, also just recently released on the Anthology CD. So go on, check it out. And then, of course, Love at First Sight from 1981, and that was the Peter Dayton Band. He was former leader of La Peste, which was a pretty well-known band in the Boston area. They had a song called Better Off Dead, kind of a proto-punk band, I guess is what you'd have to call it. But we're already up to 11 o'clock. So holy mackerel, it's WOMR 92.1 FM Provincetown and WFMR 91.3 FM Orleans, streaming worldwide at WOMR.org. And that's who you're listening to. It's 11 o'clock. And we got some community notes coming up. There's fireworks. It's the 4th of July weekend. Wow. 250 years of almost democracy. And the fireworks already started. They got started last weekend, Saturday, June 27th. They were at Mashpee and over in Sandwich. But coming up Thursday, July 2nd, Veterans Field in Chatham. Family activities begin at 6 p.m. Patriotic songs by Dan Clark, the singing trooper, at 8 p.m. and fireworks at 9 p.m. Also Thursday, July 2nd, Rock Harbor in Orleans, fireworks at dusk, visible from Rock Harbor as well as Crosby Beach and Linnell Landing Beach in Brewster. The rain date, of course, January 5th. Saturday, July 4th, Provincetown Harbor. Wow, the town's July 4th celebration culminates in fireworks display at dusk. Dolphin Fleet Whale Watch offers its annual fireworks cruise, so check it out. I think you might still be able to get tickets. Holy mackerel. So we're going to take it right up to the midnight hour, and let's see what we got next up. Well, we're going to talk about the Buckminster Building, and the Buckminster Building was it's still there in Kenmore Square. It's kind of just at the break between Commonwealth Avenue and Brookline Avenue. It's right there at the intersection. And it's only about 150 yards from the Rathskeller, or where the Rathskeller used to be, I should say. And the Buckminster Building was very interesting in the 80s. It had, on the second floor, it was all rehearsal spaces. And a number of bands that ended up on major labels were rehearsing there. So you could walk down the hall on any given night there and hear a band that was going to be on the radio probably later that day, or later in the year they'd be playing big stadiums. So let's start out with a couple of those bands that you would be listening to if you were in the Buckminster Building and happened up onto the second floor. Who is that?

Yeah, the girl with the curious hand. That goes way back. We actually won the basement tapes with that song back in 1980-something or other. And we shot that video right here in Provincetown and in Truro. So that was a real fun time. I got to tell you, what a good time that was. And that goes out to my buddy Jim Childers up here who requested that. So we started that set out with Till Tuesday in their song What About Love from 1984. After that, another band from the Buckminster Building, Face to Face, in their 1984 song on Epic Records, 1098. And after that, we heard from O Positive in their 1984 With You, which they released initially on a cassette. Believe it or not, that was cassette back in those days. You could actually do that, and people would buy it. Amazing. After that, we heard from Human Sexual Response, their 1980 song, Jackie O, I Want to Be Jackie Onassis. Wouldn't we all? And after that, from The Fools, 1987, A Night for Beautiful Girls. And then, of course, we heard The Girl with the Curious Hand by Digny Fignis on his Columbia record and also on the Starstruck records. And if you guys, we're still playing around. Cape Cod is alive with music in the summertime. And if you want to come see my band and hear that song, The Girl with the Curious Hand, come on down, check us out. We have a bunch of stuff going on this week. We're playing at the Harwich Port Summer Nights in Harwich Port. It's a Wednesday night thing that they do all through the summertime. They have bands out in the streets. So come on down and see us. We'll be at Bank and Main Street. We're going to be playing there from 5 to 8 tomorrow, Wednesday, for the Harwich Port Stroll. And then we take a day off. And then Friday we come and we play in West Dennis at O'Shea's Old Inn. And that's from 8:30 to 12:30. If you are over 21 or if you're with an adult, come on down there. Great food. Wonderful place to check out music. Digny Fignis Band on Friday. And then if you're in town for the weekend, come to the Chatham 4th of July parade, and we're going to be playing on one of the floats there too, so you'll get to hear us out on the street, wild and untamed. Anyways, you're listening to La Vida Local. This is all about the Boston music scene on WOMR. I'm your host, Digny Fignis, and let's keep it rolling. We're going to take it right up onto the midnight hour, and let's keep it going with the Pixies. And here comes your man.

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Keep up my guard, this is one of those days. And it hit me too hard. I've been planting my crop

0: Yeah, it's a long way back again. That's Peter Wolf from 1988. We started that set out with Here Comes Your Man by the Pixies from 1989. After that, Rubber Rodeo, Anywhere With You from 1984. And then the Del Fuegos from their 1985 song, I Still Want You. So yeah, you're listening to La Vida Local on WOMR. I'm Digny Fignis, your host here from the outermost. We go coast to coast. So I'm here to roast or toast. We got more music coming to you from the Boston music scene, but let's take care of a little business for you right now.
1: Cheese and crackers, Mr. Slappy. It's an honor to meet the Slap Happy sidekick of the socially distant and inappropriate music hour, which is on from 9 to midnight the first Wednesday of every month. Thank you for inviting me to this intervention. I've never been to one before.
2: Glad you're here, Alvin. We appreciate your work as a Federal Communications Commission intern monitoring the socially distant and inappropriate music hour, which is on from 9 to midnight the first Wednesday of every month. It's important we convince our host, Ira Levandushki, to stop doing shows with strange topics like funeral playlists, a salute to anger, and hooray for flatulence. Here, have some food from the buffet and I'll introduce you to some of our on-air personalities.
1: Oh boy, pigs in a blanket.
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4: Thank you for your service, Alvin. Did you know I have a law degree from the Douglas MacArthur School of Law and Dentistry?
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9: Well, hello there. I'm DJ Fred, host of Out There. 3 hours of jazz and avant-garde that zooms into your ears from 9 p.m. to midnight on the second and fourth Wednesday of every month. Rooted in the music of musicians like Sun Ra, Thelonious Monk, Charles Mingus, Ornette Coleman, and Miles Davis, Out There features those musicians as well as modern musicians who continue their experimentation and spirit of adventure. Those who break a few rules and who open our ears to what music can be. One thing I can promise you about Out There is that at times, it will get very weird. So if you're feeling adventurous, I hope you'll go out there with me as we travel the spaceways together from 9 p.m. to midnight on the second and fourth Wednesday of every month, right here on WOMR.
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0: 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I'm Digny Fignis, your host for La Vida Local, and let's keep it going with some more Boston music. What do we got now? Let's take a transplant from the Midwest to Berklee College of Music. Here's

at the end of another chapter of La Vida Local. Thank you so much for tuning in. I'm Digny Fignes, and I'll be back again with another chapter of La Vida Local about the Boston music scene again on Tuesday, July 28th. So stay tuned, and thanks for listening. Remember, Boston rock is where it's at. So stay cool and keep rocking.

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All right, there we go. That was Somos, Back to Their Punk Roots, with Ammunition from the 2019 Prison on a Hill album. It's Rick Haggerty with Kicking It Worldwide. Thank you, Joey, for that wonderful Kicking It Worldwide promo. 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You can also follow me on Instagram at kickingit_worldwide and Blue Sky as well. Well, got an outstanding show for you this week. Once again, I'm featuring the coolest new tune drop highlights from late June 2026. That's right, summer is upon us. Got other related tunes in there as well. This is volume 124. My series of new music drops. Got climate connections for you as well. You know, you can search Rick Haggerty on YouTube or archive.org for video or audio of many of my past shows. Well, this week is dominated by massive global summer tours for major artists, and that's at the peak of international outdoor musical festivals. There are also high-profile streaming dominance like Taylor Swift and Olivia Rodrigo. Well, the Glodium Global Studio and Arena tours are in full swing. You'll see The Weeknd, Lady Gaga, Ed Sheeran, Metallica as they push their massive world tours through the summer. Well, in Europe, you're going to see Rockin' Rio Lisbon closes out its 2026 run with headliners Linkin Park, Katy Perry, and Rod Stewart. Italy hosts La Prima Estate Festival, and that's in Lido di Camaiore, featuring Gorillaz and 21 Pilots. So, we're going to have coming up Ed Sheeran in our first set, The Weeknd, and Lady Gaga with Bruno Mars. So thank you for joining me on this wonderful journey of musical discovery. I consider it a vital journey. And we've got quite a bit of time together. Such a pleasure to be with you. Thanks for having me in. Thanks for listening. So please relax and enjoy the music. I'm going to get that started right now.

There we go. Die with a Smile, Lady Gaga. Bruno Mars from the 2025 Mayhem album. Before that, we heard Bruno Mars, I Just Might, from his 2026 The Romantic album. We kicked it off with Save Your Tears. That was a remix with Ariana Grande. That was The Weeknd from their 2021 After Hours Deluxe album. And repeated Martin Garrix with Ed Sheeran. That's his 2026 single. Well, you know, I finished teaching just for the year. A couple days, well, yesterday, actually. It's my first day, full day off. And I spent the time napping a little bit and doing a lot of stuff around the house and helping out with Joey. And did I don't know if I thank Joey for the promo that started the show. Yeah, just kind of shaking off a cold that I got. And my wife is great with all the things to take, but I love the vitamin C tablets and getting proper rest. That helps me so much. Coming up in the next set on this theme of summer concerts, I've got Gorillaz, Katy Perry, Rod Stewart, and 21 Pilots. And the thing I wanted to say about the kids at school, you know, the parents gave us cards and beautiful mugs. I have a mug from Portugal that you can, you know, put in the dishwasher and put hot drinks in it, and nice writing pads and gift cards and all that. You know, they're wonderful children.

This is Dr. Sharon Saleen, licensed clinical psychologist and founder of Integrative Strategies for Attention, Behavior, and Learning. When I'm in town or even traveling, I listen to Rick Haggerty kicking

All right, that was Drag Path with 21 Pilots, their brand new single. And we also heard Happy Dictator featuring Sparks. That was Gorilla and Sparks, brand new 2026 tune from the Mountain album. And we also heard Legendary Lovers, Save Me featuring Chief Keef. That's Katy Perry and Chief Keef, brand new single. So I hope you enjoyed that run of tunes from the concerts coming up this summer. We're going to move up onto our next set. And I've got Opus Link, Sharon Lay, Girl Sweet Voiced, and Sandra Lerch. And my featured artist for this set is Shannon Lay. She's a Los Angeles-based indie folk and punk singer-songwriter, known for her hushed, seraphic vocals and intricate acoustic fingerpicking. Her introspective style blends impressionistic lyricism with elements of traditional British and Celtic folk. So we're in for the next set. I've got the newest tune drop highlights from late June 2026 and other related tunes. Rick Haggerty here. Thanks so much for tuning in. And I hope you're supporting someone in your life, giving them your best, helping them with their suffering. That's what it's all about, right? Helping others. I've got people in my life that I'm doing that. I hope you're doing the same. Enjoy the music.

All right, there we go. That was Little Kids, Sandra Lerca. That was a brand new single, as well as Energizer. That was Girl Sweet Voice, brand new single as well. Two more new singles. We heard Shannon Lay with the song Part the Veil and Opus Kink. That was Will It Come For You. Well, I'm going to move on to my next set, and I've got Bodega, Baxter Dury, Paul Epworth, Kurt Vile, Pond, and Sid. And my featured artist in this set is Sid, born Sidney Lauren Bennett, an American singer, songwriter, and producer. She first rose to prominence as a core member of the hip-hop collective Odd Future, later finding widespread acclaim as the founder of the Grammy-nominated R&B band The Internet. Rick Haggerty here with Kickin' It Worldwide. I'm bringing you cool new tune drop highlights from late June 2026. Got other related tunes as well. And speaking of well, I hope you're feeling well. Not like me, who came down with a little bit of a cold. I'm actually getting through it quite well. Enjoy the next set. Here we go.

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Spitting out truths. 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Dripping with fear. 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Silent fantasies.

0: I know I need to pay attention to my health, but I just can't seem to find the time. Between rushing to work and taking care of the kids, there's not much time left over for me. So I decided to start small by eating more fruits and vegetables and being more active. And then I got the family to make some changes too. We started by keeping a bowl of fresh fruit on the counter, and I limit the amount of sweet snacks I keep in the house. I've also found some creative ways to add more vegetables to our meals. We're taking more walks, and on the weekends, we head down to the pool at the rec center. It doesn't happen every day, but it does happen. You don't have to change your entire life to be healthier. Just make some simple changes and include your family. 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
1: You're listening to Kickin' It Worldwide with Rick Haggerty. Thanks so much for tuning in.

All right, there we go. That was Sid, brand new single with Too Many Days. Before that, Terrestrials, that was Pond from their 2026 Terrestrials album. We also heard Chance to Bleed, that was Kurt Vile from the 2026 Philadelphia's Been Good to Me album. We also heard Bodega with their 2026 single Pick Up the Check. And if you tuned in at the last the end of the last hour, this set kicked off with Alpha Dog. That was Paul Epworth extended version. Baxter Dury and Paul Epworth, their 2026 single. And thank you, Dan Williams, for that great Kicking It Worldwide promo. Thank you so much, Dan. Let's go on to our next set. I've got Fabiano Do Nascimento and Vitor Santucci Orchestra, and Q as well. Let's highlight Q. So Q, born Stephen Q. Martin, is a rising American alternative R&B singer-songwriter and record producer as well, from Broward County, Florida, known for his signature soaring falsetto and introspective lyrics. He blends soulful, funk-inspired melodies with acoustic and hip-hop production. Rick Haggerty here, if you're just tuning in, featuring the coolest new tune drop highlights from late June 2026 and other related tunes. This is volume 124 in my Kicking It Worldwide theme of new music drops. Thanks so much for tuning in. Let's get right back to the music.

All right, there we go. That was Front Row Seat from Office Dog, their 2026 Prime Corner album. We also heard a couple from Q. That was Hey There, I Have a Compulsive Complex, brand new single, and a 2023 single called Changes. We kicked it off with Tema and Harmonicos. That was Fabiano Adonacimento. That was the Vitor Santucci Orchestra from the 2026 Vila album. All right. Coming up in our next, doing my best here. It's coming up in my next set. I've got Baby Rose along with Kalila with AK Paul and FK Twins with Lil Yachty. And I'm going to feature Baby Rose, the stage name of Jasmine Rose Wilson, an American singer, songwriter, and producer, known for her deep, soulful contralto vocals, blending alternative R&B, soul, and jazz. She first gained widespread attention with her 2019 debut album, To Myself. My other feature is FK Twigs, born Talia. Debrette Barnett is a highly acclaimed English singer, songwriter, dancer, record producer, and actress, known for her experimental art pop and avant R&B sound. She has built a reputation for visually stunning music videos, complex choreography, and genre-defying musicality. Rick Haggerty here with Kickin' It Worldwide. Thank you so much for tuning in. If you've got new music or comments on my show, or anything you'd like to share, I'm at rickkarma15@gmail.com. Maybe what I mentioned earlier, if you're here in the first hour, who you're helping or what situation you're in where you're helping someone else relieve their suffering, rickkarma15@gmail.com. Thanks so much for tuning in. Here we go.

All right, there we go. That was Viscous with Oklu and FK Twigs. And that's the 2025 single. And we heard On Your Mind featuring Little Yachty. That was FKA Twigs. Little Yachty 2026 single, brand new. We also heard three brand new singles, Out of Time by Kalila with AK Paul, Friends Again by Baby Rose, and But NVM, never mind, Baby Rose kicked it off. Well, I hope you've enjoyed this run of new music drops. I learned something for sure. I hope you did as well. And there is much more of Kickin' It Worldwide coming up, so please do stick around.

0: I'm Dr. Anthony Lizerwitz, and this is Climate Connections. Every day, fishermen across the Bahamas head out to the ocean to harvest their catch. But now, some of those fishermen are also harvesting data to help forecast hurricanes. They're contributing to the global fishing vessel Ocean Observing Network, which provided them with sensors that measure water depth and temperature. The sensors attach to fishing gear and record data that's shared with Bahamian officials, the U.S. National Oceanic and Atmospheric Administration, and others.
1: We see it as a very cost-effective way of getting good real-time ocean data.
0: Jeffrey Simmons is the former acting director of the Bahamas Department of Meteorology. He says ocean heat is the main source of energy for hurricanes, so the data could help forecasters better understand when a hurricane is likely to intensify quickly. For example, this happened in 2019 when Hurricane Dorian hit the Bahamas as a Category 5 storm and killed dozens of people. And Simmons says the fishermen are eager to help.
1: When hurricanes are out there, it creates problems for them. They can't get to work. So they are excited to be a part of the community to assist us in getting information so that we can create better forecasts for them.
0: Climate Connections is produced by the Yale Center for Environmental Communication. 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
2: 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Thank you, Yale Climate Connections. 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And it goes like this, quote, "A modest person has gratitude. A heart of appreciation gives rise to a depth of feeling that in turn becomes the wellspring of happiness," unquote. Thank you so much, Daisaku Ikeda, and thank you so much to you for tuning in to Kickin' It Worldwide. I hope you've enjoyed my show. Please do follow Kickin' It Worldwide if you would. It means so much to me. That's at facebook.com/RickHaggertyVictor. Haggerty is spelled H-A-G-G-E-R-T-Y. You can also follow me on Instagram at kickinit_worldwide and Blue Sky as well. Well, I've gotten through the show with this cold, and thanks for bearing with me. And I do hope to catch you right here next week for another stellar edition of Kickin' It Worldwide. Have a great week. Going to close it out with Joey's request this time around. Main theme, that's Sound Unleashed from the 2018 Captain Tsubasa original soundtrack. And I hope you are able to, if you're out and about, and do get out and about if you could. We don't want to be sitting around. There's so much to accomplish and even a lot of fun to be had as well. So get out there. And if you're driving around, please do drive safely. As I said last week, kids are out of school now, and many of them. And there are motorcycles out this time of year, and we just have to be safe. As I said, I drive below the speed limit. It might sound silly, but it keeps me safe. I save on gas, and it keeps others safe as well. Have a great week, and again, thanks for tuning in. Here we go.

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1: 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The Cape Cod Baseball League is the premier amateur baseball league in the country, with notable alumni such as Carlton Fisk, Frank Thomas, and Aaron Judge. 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Play ball!

It's Canada Day, marking the date in 1867 when three provinces came together as the country of Canada. Now that country has a whole array of artists and groups that have explored music from all over the globe, and that is what we will explore this time in the Global Village. And we'll get things underway with one of our favorite groups from Canada, music from Ensemble Polaris from their album Vikings on Vacation, here doing a Nino Rota tune as we begin this visit and this Canada Day celebration here in the Global Village.

The group Jeff Arode from their Juno-nominated release Where the Light Gets In with Anna El Na. That here in the Global Village as we're celebrating Canada Day with some music from a wide array of artists from that country. Here from Alberta, Doug Cox, part of the lineup on Slide to Freedom here in the Global Village.

The Juno Award-winning album from Kiran Ahluwalia, and something of a breakthrough, I think, for her as she brought together some different influences along with her Indian musical heritage and even some interesting and different musical guests. And that particular track, Tanarawen, helping out on the classic from Nusrat Fateh Ali Khan, Musti Musti. Zameen or Common Ground, music from Kiran Ahluwalia. We also heard music from Harry Manx, who's been nominated for Junos and taken home Maple Blues Awards, also a Canadian Folk Music Award. From his album 20 Strings and the Truth, we heard his own rather different version of the George Gershwin classic Summertime. The tune Spooky in front of that from Slide to Freedom, as we mentioned, Doug Cox from Alberta, part of that lineup. Also, Indian classical musician Salil Bhatt and Canadian-based tabla player Cassius Khan, also part of that Slide to Freedom lineup. And from their album 20,000 Miles, again, we heard the tune Spooky. Jaffa Rhodes, they too had a Juno-nominated album, Where the Light Gets In, and from that we heard Anna Elna, and we started with a marvelous Ensemble Polaris. Classically trained musicians, they draw on that influence, on a whole array of traditional styles of music from around the world, and quite a collection of instruments that they bring into it as well, not to mention a sly sense of humor. Vikings on Vacation, the name of the album from which we took the Nina Rota composition, La Rumba. That here in the Global Villages, we're celebrating Canada Day. On the 1st of July in 1867, the provinces of Nova Scotia, New Brunswick, and Canada were brought together as the country of Canada. And we're using that as an excuse to explore such a rich array of world music sounds from artists who call Canada home now. When we return in just a minute, we'll get to another Juno winner, an artist of South African heritage and a family friend of Miriam Makeba's. She long wanted to do a tribute to Miriam Makeba, and when she did, she took home a Juno for it. We'll hear her version of Pata Pata in just a minute. Lorraine Claussen coming up next here in the Global Village.

Alpha Yayo Jallo, originally from Guinea, then made Vancouver his home, a tune called Politique from his album Jama. As we celebrate Canada Day this time around here in the Global Village, and more music from Canada from banjo player Jamie Stone, here teamed up with Mansa Sissoko from the album Africa to Appalachia with Jula.

Juno Award-winning Canadian singer-songwriter Danny Michel from an album that actually won some valid, actually, comparisons to the Graceland album, partially because he has a voice that sounds a little bit like Paul Simon. But this was also a meeting of a singer-songwriter with a group of musicians from another part of the world, in this case from Central America, the Garifuna Collective, and a really wonderful project that was the result. The album called Blackbirds Are Dancing Over Me, Behind the Waterfall, music from Danny Michel and the Garifuna Collective. Canadian banjoist Jamie Stone, along with kora player Mansa Sissoko, an album they did together called Africa to Appalachia. Jula was the tune we heard from that. So we mentioned originally from Guinea and then headed to Vancouver. Alpha Yaya Jala, one of a number of albums that he's recorded, the Jama Set, and we heard Politique from that. And Lorraine Claussen, who took home a Juno Award for her tribute to Miriam Makeba. Her mother was good friends with Miriam Makeba. She long wanted to do a project in tribute to her, and quite an impressive result. We heard her doing her version of the Miriam Makeba classic Pata Pata from that. Then here in the Global Village, I'm Chris Heim here with you. We're celebrating Canada Day, the start of the country back in 1867, a national holiday, and an excuse for us to explore some of the many great musicians that have drawn on a whole array of styles of music from all over the globe. When we return in just a minute, some music from Jane Bennett, a really fine saxophonist and flute player who spent a whole lot of time in Cuba, wound up working with a lot of different musicians across that country and a variety of different traditional Cuban styles, and then returned the favor as a mentor to a group of young female musicians from Cuba, known as Makeke. Their first album together won him a Juno Award, and we'll hear some music from it in just a minute here in the Global Village.

Some reggae sounds from Canada's multiple Juno Award winner Dubmatics from the Rebel Massive release, with a number of special guests on that particular track, including you, Roy, and Cornell Campbell. She's in Love, the name of the tune. The Soul Jazz Orchestra, who incorporates Afrobeat and a number of other African and other influences in their music. Music from their Solidarity album, Bibane is the song. And Jane Bennett and Makeke from the Juno Award-winning self-titled set from them, and the song Papanu. A little bit of music from Canada, as we've been celebrating Canada Day here in the Global Village. A reminder, the full playlist for this show you will find on our Facebook page at facebook.com/globalvillageradio. We also post information there daily about what's coming up on the show, world music news, music videos, and more. 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Global Village is a production of KMUW, Wichita Public Radio. I'm Chris Hahn. Thanks for being with us here in the Global Village. And we'll leave you with a little bit of traditional music from Canada, something we barely touched on this time around, perhaps next Canada Day. But some music here from Le Vent du Nord from their album, Tattoo.

0: Bob Weiser here for the Harwich Cranberry Festival, presenting the 8th season of Cranfest in the Courtyard at the 204 Sisson Road in Harwich Center. Thursday evening starting July 2nd. 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That's Cranfest in the Courtyard Season 8, Thursdays in July and August, beginning July 2nd, with the Sky Consort and Emma Björling, Scandinavian, Celtic, Quebecois, songs and tunes on multiple obscure instruments. 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

0: 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Welcome to another episode of Bill Street Caravan.
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0: Hi, I'm your co-host, Pat Mitchell-Worley.
2: And I'm Kevin Cubbins.
0: This week on Bill Street Caravan, Memphis pays its respects to the guitar that changed the world as local favorites take the stage in memory of Scotty Moore.
2: Bill Street Caravan contributor William Lee Ellis will also be joining us to discuss the deep connection between religion and the blues.
0: That's all coming up right now on Bill Street Caravan.
2: Hi, Pat.
0: Hey, Kevin.
2: You hear that?
0: I hear it.
2: That's Scotty Moore we're listening to, performing perhaps the most well-known guitar riff in music history. The iconic musician passed away this past June while Bill Street Caravan was on production hiatus.
0: Sam Phillips recognized Scotty Moore's musical gifts early on, and he introduced him to an unknown Memphis vocalist, suggesting that they play together. Now, can you imagine Sam Phillips suggesting that you play with someone?
2: Any suggestion from Sam Phillips would be received as a command.
0: Well, they in turn recruited bassist Bill Black.
2: That trio entered Sam Phillips' recording studio on July 5th, 1954. They recorded That's All Right, Mama, and the rest, as they say, was history. Groundbreaking, revolutionary, hip-shaking history.
0: Scotty Moore was just 22 years old that day. He went on to accompany Elvis for most of Elvis's early career, certainly for the most prolific years, playing on Good Rockin' Tonight, Heartbreak Hotel, Mystery Train, Blue Suede Shoes, Hound Dog, just to name a few hits.
2: Memphians celebrated their hero's life and legacy with the program you're about to hear, featuring John Paul Keith and appearances from Will Tucker, Sun Records drummer J.M. Van Eaton, and Sam Phillips' son, Jerry Phillips.
0: Here's the Memphis tribute to Scotty Moore, live on Bill Street Caravan.

Come back, baby, I wanna play house with you. All right, all right.

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Brad Bergadahl, ladies and gentlemen.

0: Ain't nothing but a hound.
1: All right. Okay, here we go. I'll just go.

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1: We'll be right back with more music, but first we're going to turn it over to Beale Street Caravan contributor William Lee Ellis as he explores the deep connection between religion and the blues. Well,

0: Blues and gospel. To some, these two genres of music are as compatible as good is to evil, as God is to old Gooseberry himself, Satan. If you play the blues, after all, you'd likely have a hellhound on your trail and be walking with the devil side by side. If instead you sing gospel, well, you'd more likely seek favor with the Lord and expect to join that heavenly band. To quote legendary bluesman Son House, "I can't hold God in one hand and the devil in the other one. Them two guys don't get along altogether too well." Blues and gospel, then, would seem to be the most polarizing forms of music to come out of the African-American experience. Where gospel promises an afterlife, blues affirms the here and now. Where gospel submits to a higher power, blues relies on one's own wits. Where gospel nurtures community, blues threatens those very bonds. Even a bluesman such as Texas singer-guitarist J.T. Funny Paper Smith recognized the spiritual ruin that a blues life could bring upon a person when he sang in Fool's Blues, "You know, this must have been the devil I'm serving. I know it ain't Jesus Christ. All I ask him is to save me, and looks like he's trying to take my life." Let's listen to Funny Paper lay out his dilemma from 1931, Fool's Blues.
1: "You know, until 6 months ago, I hadn't prayed a prayer since God knows when. Until 6 months ago, people, I hadn't prayed a prayer since God knows when.

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1: 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And he was a fire, hellfire, and brimstone preacher. And he wanted to make one out of me. I said, oh, Lord, you're going the wrong way, Dad. I'm a blues man. I said that to myself, I didn't say to him. So I played a song that he always loved. Be not dismayed, whatever you do. God will take care of you. So all the kids was out, and they said, you gonna play the piano? I said, no, I'm gonna tell my dad that I'm kind of sick and I ain't going in today to church. I'll be able to play, but you guys got to let me know when he's getting on that bus, and then when you do that, I know exactly what to do. So the old man said, why ain't you guys said, Dad, look, I don't feel so good. I don't want to go to church today. All right, you stay home, but don't you get on that piano and play no blues and no boogie-woogie. Now, I thought, when he leaves, he ain't gonna know that. So when he got on the bus, now he never forgets that umbrella. I don't know why he done that, and he don't know, he just say he forgot it. And I was in there playing, like this.

0: looked and seen old man. Man, that old man beat me so bad, and I caught hold to that whip that was a bull whip. He had cut it off short, whipping the cows with. And I was holding to turn that whip loose, boy. I said, Dad, you remember Bessie that you cut across the head when she wouldn't do what you told her to do? Yes, I remember that. I said, you ever see it anymore? No. And I turned it loose. I was gone. And I got that whooping that day, man.
1: While one might assume, then, that the secular and sacred sides of African-American musical life, as heard in blues and gospel, were exclusive choices, historically the relationship between the two has been far from black and white. Their intertwined legacies, as we shall see, have created a dialogue, sometimes hostile, sometimes welcoming, and always musical. Just as God needs the devil, so too does gospel need the blues. At times, in fact, they felt more like kissing cousins than bitter rivals. Blues and gospel, to quote author James T. Cone, have each reflected the unifying power of song in the struggle for black survival. Over the next 9 weeks, we'll look not at how different blues is from gospel, but how closely the two have coexisted, a shared history of identity and the triumph of the African-American spirit. We'll examine some of their common roots and traits, hear from street corner evangelists, look into those bluesmen who became preachers and the rare preacher who became a bluesman, and witness the ultimate merger of the two, as heard in soul music. For now, we'll leave you with this sentiment by Sonny Boy Williamson, who was so distraught over a love gone bad, only the devil could be to blame. And for such a bold assertion, only the blues could give proper solace.

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1: Beale Street Caravan is also supported by awards from the Memphis Convention and Visitors Bureau, the Tennessee Arts Commission, Arts Memphis, and Tennessee Tourism. 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The soundtrack of America was made in Tennessee.
0: We're back, and for those of you just tuning in, this week, Beale Street Caravan celebrates the life and legacy of Scotty Moore.
1: The guitar that changed the world.
0: That's exactly what they called him. Scotty Moore passed away this past June while we were on production hiatus. Memphis musicians, however, gathered to remember him with this beautiful tribute show, which we weren't able to bring to you until right now at the start of our 21st season on the public airwaves.
1: We're going to take a minute here to sit down with the organizer of the show, John Paul Keith, who's no stranger to our audience. John Paul Keith is a recurring contributor to our program, as well as being a bedrock contributor to the Memphis music scene on stage and in the studio.
0: Also joining us is recording artist Will Tucker, who portrays Scotty Moore in the unreleased television series The Million Dollar Quartet. They just wrapped up production here in Memphis last month, and the show is slated to air on CMT in March of 2017.
2: People can argue about what was the first rock and roll record, but nobody argues about what the first rockabilly record was. And that was That's All Right, Mama, by Elvis Presley. And there's only three musicians on that track: Elvis Presley on acoustic guitar, Bill Black on upright bass, and Scotty Moore on electric guitar. And the electric guitar is the primary melodic instrument on the track, and it's the only solo instrument on the track, and it is the defining sound of that track, and it was completely original. It was a mixture of Chet Atkins' style, Merle Travis' style, but with this Memphis blues influence and this stank. There's no other word for it. He just had that Memphis stank on it, and that is the sound of rockabilly guitar, and that literally changed the world because that was imitated ad infinitum.
3: Yeah, so many early electric guitar players picked up on Scotty's playing from those early Elvis records, and you know, I think one of the most famous quotes that goes around is Keith Richards pretty much attributes Scotty Moore for being the reason he wanted to play guitar, that he wanted to be Scotty when everyone else wanted to be Elvis.
2: There's another Keith Richards quote actually in relation to the Scotty and that and the first trio there with Bill and Elvis, which is the quote is a band's limitations is where they get their sound. And the fact that they didn't have a drummer and he covered the whole spectrum rhythmically and harmonically and put this flash in it where, you know, where he needed it and this energy, and he just stepped up to the plate and came up with a way to cover all of that. And then, you know, he was adapted as they went along, and they added drums and they added different things. He totally rolled with the flow, but that initial sound really that launched the, you know, all these other imitators, he's really one of the formal building blocks of rock and roll guitar playing.
4: It also defined the Sun sound to some extent.
2: Oh yeah, and there's an interesting thing about the sound. One of the things that people associate with Sun and the Sun sound, the real defining characteristic of most people's mind is the slap back echo, which Sam Phillips developed with a tape machine in the studio, but there were no devices to do that live. So Scotty got wind of this amplifier that was made for Chet Atkins, and so Scotty Moore ordered two of them, and basically it was a Tweed Bassman with a consumer grade tape recorder bolted into the back of it and wired into the amp, and it was able to get that slapback echo in a live setting. And so he ordered two of them, one of them for him to play through and the other for Elvis to sing through. So on the first tours, when those guys are driving around in a couple of cars, that, you know, Elvis is singing through a Tweed guitar amp. You know, it must have sounded like total punk rock, you know.
4: There was this successful run on Broadway of the musical Million Dollar Quartet, and it's now being turned into a television show. And Will, you're very involved.
3: I had the amazing honor and privilege to portray Scotty Moore in the show Million Dollar Quartet that is scheduled now to be coming this March on CMT. And as a Memphis Music, Scotty Moore, Sun Records fan, just a complete dream come true to be part of that. I wasn't really formally an actor, still am not, but...
4: No, I think you're a professional, you know, now.
3: Yeah, well,
2: yeah. Once you've been paid for it, you're a professional.
3: All right, so as a pro actor, yeah, right. But it was an incredible thing to be able to do, and I'm pretty excited about what the show could do because I know it's gauged to pan out and appeal to a younger audience as well as the diehard fans that have been here all along for it, and I think that it could really help the history of Memphis music gain more identity with that music and realize its importance and everything we even hear today, you know. So I agree with you that there is a new resurgence of interest in a lot of the early Elvis stuff and the Sun, Memphis music history, and this is just going to help to continue to reinforce that.
2: Yeah, that's one of the things I'm excited about with the show. The average age of these actors in this thing is probably 19, 20 years old, which is right, because that's the age those guys were at the time. But being around these young guys, it's on set and stuff, because I was involved in a couple of things too, and got to meet the guys, and it struck me, it's like when this thing airs, you know, it's going to expose an entire generation of young people that have never heard of Sun Records, have no idea what any of that is. And if a fraction of a percent of them are as affected by it as I was when I first heard it, it's going to change their lives. And some of them are going to start making records in a few years, you know. So anything that exposes that music to a wider audience is cool.
4: Will, are you playing live on the program?
3: About 50-50. The way that's going to run is... on the scenes when we're in the studio, the playing should be, and of course I don't get the final say, but from what I've heard, the playing should be live. We recorded it live when we did the scenes in the studio.
4: How did you prepare for the part?
3: Yeah, the moment I even had the idea that I was in the running to get the part, I went home and just started, went from being a fan to being a super fan, just living and breathing it as much as possible.
2: That's how
3: to
2: you
3: it.
2: Got the part.
3: I went out and bought Scotty's book, which was really awesome, the Aboard the Mystery Train, and went and read the book to learn everything about Scotty I could. And big shout out to scottymoore.net, which I'm
4: That's
3: sure
4: a great site.
3: Is
4: yeah.
3: such a great site.
4: Gosh.
3: And just started woodshedding, living and breathing it, and trying to embody it. And for me, it was kind of exciting because when you're coming up as a musician, you always have so many influences and you always are trying to ride the line of, okay, how much can I pull from them without being accused of like copying them? But for once you can finally say, no, it's okay. Now you need to be as close as possible to it. And so I got really excited to finally do that and not have to hold back.
4: Did Scotty play with thumb picks and finger picks, or did he play just...
3: He played with one thumb pick and the rest of his fingers bare, from what I've been able to uncover from research. And so
2: I think sometimes he may have held the thumb pick like a flat pick sometimes. I've seen him
3: make
2: a strumming kind of thing.
3: And but heavier strumming. For
2: yeah,
3: sure.
2: but he did the thumb pick thing as far as I know.
4: So, John Paul, this tribute show was your idea, right?
2: I wanted to do something. I think some other folks thought of to do something as well, but I offered to make, you know, to host it, and asked Will to come play since he plays Scotty in the show. And we also had our buddy Brad Burkendahl, who's been on Beale Street Caravan before, we had him come down because he knows all the Scotty stuff because he played Scotty in Walk the Line.
4: Yeah.
2: So
4: there's a really special moment during the show where Jerry Lee Lewis's original drummer, J.M. Van Eaton, gets on stage, and he's joined with Jerry Phillips, son of Sam Phillips.
2: I've been lucky enough to get to know Jerry Phillips and the Phillips family a little bit, and so when we were going to do this thing, I had to invite them, Jerry and his daughter Hallie, and they were kind enough to come in, and Jerry came up and sat in with us, and it's just a treat. You know, there wouldn't be an Elvis Presley without Scotty Moore, but there also wouldn't be an Elvis Presley, of course, without Sam Phillips, and to have his son Jerry there sort of participating in it and rocking out with us, and with JM, who was the drummer on so much of that Sun stuff, even besides the Jerry Lee stuff, it's just a thrill. So it was definitely an honor to have Jerry and JM there.
4: Guys, thanks for coming on the program.
2: Thanks
4: for letting us be a part of this special night.
3: Total pleasure. Yes, sir.
4: Here's more from the Memphis tribute to Scotty Moore live on Beale Street Caravan.
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Matt Bergadahl, Will Tucker, Earl Lowe, Preston Rumbaugh, Johnny Mack, Jerry Phillips, Hallie Phillips, Jane Van Eaton, Sean Zorn. Thank you guys so much.

0: 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Thank you so much.
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2: Bueno, nosotros aquí, esta agua que está aquí.
3: Mm-hmm. Well, okay, here, this water here, so it looks really clear, as you can see, but this water is full of nitrates.
2: Pero esta agua está llena de nitratos.
1: Today is part two of our series on safe drinking water in California. In the first show, we visited a small town in California's Central Valley called Isla Rossi, where the residents have been living without clean water for over 20 years.
2: Nosotros nos enteramos desde el 2000.
3: We found out in the year 2000, since 2000. But they say that it's been a while already that the water has been polluted. They didn't tell us that the water was polluted until the women who were pregnant here started having miscarriages.
2: Empezaron a abortar, a perder sus bebés, las señoras que estaban embarazadas aquí.
1: But residents in Isla Rossi aren't just struggling with their water, they're also having problems with the sewage. The system sometimes fails and then septic water backs up through the house.
2: En el baño, en la cocina.
3: In the bathroom, in the kitchen, in the toilet, all of it. And it smells.
2: Y huele.
1: In the last episode, we talked about a possible solution to Isla Rossi's water problem. State funding through a program called SAFER wants to help build new infrastructure and combine Isla Rossi's water system with its neighbors through a state-ordered process called consolidation.
4: Yeah, it is moving along, but at a snail's pace. And we at this time anticipate having the construction complete, hopefully at the end of 2026.
1: But the consolidation was ordered in 2019. Why is it taking so long? And what's going on with Isla Rossi's sewage system? Well, the solutions to both the sewage and the water problem are being hindered because of resistance from the local entities that run the utilities in unincorporated towns across California. They're called community utility districts, and they're the topic of today's show. Why are they such a huge barrier to providing access to basic services when they're supposed to advocate for their communities? Stay tuned. All that and more coming up.
5: Que tiene un veneno.
2: Sí. Ah, bueno. Nosotros tenemos que
1: In our last episode, we visited Berta Diaz Ochoa, a long-term resident of Isla Rossi who'd been struggling to access clean water. When she took me around her house that day, she didn't just show me her drinking water, she also showed me the septic system in her yard.
2: Nosotros tenemos que abrir desde aquí.
3: Here in this area is the septic tank. We have to open it from here up to there.
2: Hasta acá.
1: Isla Rossi's sanitation system was built back in the late 70s, so it's decades old. Pipes carry water out of the house and into a septic tank, and sometimes several houses will share a tank. Then that waste moves through pipes, through town, and into a treatment plant in Cutler, which is a neighboring community. The entire system requires a lot of maintenance, and there are many points where it's prone to failure.
2: Está bajo de la tierra. Nosotros cada vez que vienen a limpiar.
3: It's underground, and every time they come to clean it, we have to open it. We have to dig every time the septic tank is full.
2: Cada vez que se nos llena la fosa.
1: The tanks for each house have to be maintained, which is a service the residents pay for.
2: El año pasado la limpiamos.
3: We cleaned it last year, and it hasn't gotten clogged again recently.
2: No se nos ha tapado ahorita.
1: And if it's not cleaned frequently,
2: cuando está llena, se nos
3: when it's full, the sewage water backs up into the house, into the bathroom, into the kitchen, into the toilet, everywhere. And it stinks.
2: Todo. Y huele.
1: The pipes and pumps that draw the sewage through the town and into Cutler also need maintenance. In April of 2024, one of the wastewater pumps in town stopped working, and waste began backing up into several homes and spilled out into their yards. Those residents were unable to bathe or use the bathroom for several days. It was just the latest in what the residents felt was a humiliating and overwhelming living situation. The entire system has to be rebuilt and modernized, but that's not the only reason they're struggling. Here's Janaki Anaga, the director of advocacy at an organization called Community Water Center, which helps small communities access safe drinking water through organizing, litigation, and policy work.
4: We hear dozens of residents come and tell us they've never had their septic tank pumped, even despite calling and trying to get through, that they have had to do it themselves and pay. There have also been several instances where the infrastructure has failed due to poor operation and maintenance, and sewage has backed up into people's homes, into their bathtubs and their sinks, and into their backyards.
1: They pay a monthly bill which is supposed to cover the cost of maintenance. That fee is paid to the East Arosi Community Services District. Sometimes the residents will refer to it as the board or the water board. And every unincorporated town has a community utility district or board.
4: In many of these small towns, there is either what's called a community service district or a public utility district in lieu of a city council, because they're not cities.
1: If you live in a big city, you rarely have to think about the infrastructure that surrounds your daily life. But if you live in what's called an unincorporated area, basic services are often much more vulnerable. About 18% of California's population lives in unincorporated areas, which are small communities without an official central government. Some extremely wealthy towns are unincorporated by choice, but most unincorporated areas are poor and rural. In the past, some were temporary camps for migrant workers from the Dust Bowl from the South or farm workers from Latin America. These areas were never officially made into cities. So in a formal municipality, a city government helps run services like trash or street cleaning or water, but that doesn't exist in unincorporated areas.
4: So they have these boards made up of five people typically that operate these basic services for the residents. These are volunteer positions to be on these boards. There is very little qualification required to be a board member.
1: There are some paid staff, usually the people who handle the billing, for example, or engineers, but almost everybody else is a volunteer. Utility districts are a lifeline for small towns. They're the entities that maintain infrastructure, write grants for new projects, and make sure the bills get paid on time. But in East Arosi, residents argue that the inefficiency of the board has prevented them from fixing their sewage problem. And to understand what's going on, I went to talk to one of the board members.
6: But not yet. So this is my favorite tree. If I was gonna knock down all the plants, that would stay.
1: You're listening to Carlos Sanchez. He's on the board of the East Arosi Community Services District. And before we sat down to talk, he wanted to show me his backyard, which is full of trees and birds.
6: My collection of begonias. Here, more here, more here.
1: Carlos loves his house, which he inherited from his mother, but it's been challenging for him since he returned home.
6: So when I moved here, it was hard. It was hard. Well, I had lived here when I was a kid, but I moved away when I was very young and I never came back. But my mom got sick and I came to take care of her and I just stayed. Moving here has really impacted my health though. I moved here and my health just went downhill.
1: His mother was one of the first organizers in the area. She began fighting for clean water when the town first realized that the water was contaminated with nitrates.
6: This has been going on for 20 years. We've been fighting this. My mother started this.
1: And back then, when Carlos was younger and living in San Francisco, he thought, well, they're going to get it fixed. The government wouldn't let people live without clean drinking water. But then his mother died before East Arosi's water problem was resolved.
6: Then the whole narrative changes and you have a different perspective on how the government works and how politics work and how up is. And because let's not kid ourselves, if LA or any community that have a lot of money, white rich communities, would be in our situation, do you honestly think that we'd be fighting for this for 20 years?
1: Because of his experience, Carlos chose to follow in his mother's footsteps and try to do something to change East Arosi for the better. In 2022, he decided to join the Community Utility District as a board member.
6: I just started in October.
1: One of the reasons he joined was because the local community said that they'd been having problems with the board and that it was preventing them from fixing their water and sewage.
6: And I said, well, you know what, let me see if maybe with a new board member things can change and we can fix the problem.
1: So what kinds of problems is the community having with their local utility district? Well, one of the issues is that they can't seem to reach quorum.
7: The CSD has had a huge difficulty in gaining and retaining board members.
1: That's Kaylor Vandersher. She's the community development specialist for an organization called Self-Help Enterprises. They've been helping deliver water bottles to East Arosi, but they also work throughout the Central Valley helping utility districts write grants and access funding for infrastructure.
7: They need at least three in order to hold their board meetings, and they need to hold board meetings in order to improve invoices, pay their employees, get work done, really. They'll get four board members, and then three people quit, and then they get two more board members, and then someone quits. So they keep yo-yoing between being an effective board, really.
1: Part of the reason it's so difficult to maintain quorum on the board has to do with the demographics of East Arosi and the requirements for joining a community utility district.
7: It's a CSD, which is a form of local government, so you need to be a citizen. And we see a lot of people in the community don't have their citizenship, so they can't be elected to this position. While you don't need to speak English to be on the board at all, that is kind of a commonly held idea in a lot of communities. So if someone is monolingual, they only speak Spanish, they don't feel comfortable working in a government type setting where everything tends to be English as a default.
1: Those setbacks are already really big for East Arosi, where most people are immigrants and Spanish speaking. But according to residents, there's another problem they're having with the board. Here's Carlos.
6: It's a secretary. She threatens people. And then there's a lot of issues with finances. A lot of the people in the community here have say that they've been robbed by the board.
1: Many of the locals I talked to said that they would receive bills from the secretary that didn't make any sense. They allege that when they've asked for clarity or tried to negotiate with the secretary, she's threatened to call immigration on them. The board secretary is Lucy Rodriguez, and I reached out to her via email and phone for a comment, but I didn't hear back. I also stopped by her office, which is a small trailer in East Arosi, but it was closed. And that's also part of the problem. East Arosi doesn't really have any automated systems.
4: There's no way to pay your bill over the phone or online. Has to be done in person, and it has to be done between the hours of 2 and 4 p.m. on a Tuesday.
1: That's Janaki Anaga again from the Community Water Center. Her organization has fielded complaints about the secretary for years.
4: You know, the majority of residents that we've talked to, I mean, we get at least a dozen calls every month to our office talking about the bill collection staff there who does not provide receipts, does not provide proper accounting.
1: Janaki showed me pictures of bills that were on small pieces of paper that they'd scratched out and written over. There's no metered readings or history on the bills, just a total, so if you're overcharged, you can't tell why from the receipt. In order to help East Arosi residents make sense of their sewage fee, Janaki had crafted a disclosure form asking to review the billing history of a particular customer.
4: And what comes back to me after 4 or 5 months of waiting is a completely out of order history that will take me back to, you know, maybe 2020, but it's all out of order. So it'll be November 2020, March 2022.
1: Janaki eventually started going to the trailer herself to review the billing, trying to make sense of it. And she shared a video with me of one of those visits, watching as the secretary fills out the residents' bills on carbon copy paper. She also sent a formal complaint on behalf of Community Water Center and East Arosi to the former legal counsel of the Water Board, David Yanez. Among the list of complaints, she alleged that one resident was asked to pay 400% of what they were originally billed without a written rationale for the increase. She argued that the in-person, once-a-week payment system was a strain on people with fixed work schedules, and that the residents felt as if they were facing unnecessary intimidation every time they try to pay their bills.
4: And again, this is a community of primarily farm workers, a lot of undocumented people. So not only is it, as one resident describes it, just a psychological horror to go pay your bill and to be strong-armed into paying something that you know you don't owe under threat of some sort of law enforcement, but they're not receiving services that they're paying for.
1: For Carlos, who joined the board to continue the legacy of his mother, it's also starting to feel demoralizing. Though he'd been trying to advocate for the community, He felt like he wasn't able to gain much traction trying to hold Lucy accountable.
6: I've been thinking about it, whether it's even worth me continuing, but at the same time, I made a promise to my mom that I would see this through, and maybe this is the only reason why I'm doing it. I don't want to give up. You know, people here need to be able to pay their bill and have a legitimate bill that they can see and say, oh yeah, I owe this.
1: Carlos's experience highlights how difficult it can be to hold members of a community utility district accountable. There's no overseeing body that makes sure that community utility districts are running effectively, and the board itself has to vote on whether or not to dismiss a member. And that lack of oversight can mean that residents hit a wall when they're trying to fight for change.
8: Buenas tardes, todos. ¿Quién necesita español? Dase la mano.
9: Who needs Spanish? Raise your hand.
1: On a very hot September day in 2023, the residents of Vista Rossi packed into a church for a meeting, joined by a stray dog who also happened to wander in.
8: ¿Quién necesita inglés?
9: And who needs English?
8: ¿Quién necesita perro?
9: Who needs dog?
1: The voice you heard is Maricela Mares Aletorre. She's the community solutions advocate for Community Water Center.
8: Por favor, digan su nombre. So we're gonna pass it on to you. Please say your name and what community you're from if you're not from Easter Rossi.
1: They were meeting in the church that day to debrief a protest that they'd held on August 31st, 2023, after months of trying to negotiate with the water board.
8: How many of you were here for the action on August 31st? So some people raise their hands. Y queremos saber qué sienten. So we want to know how you feel about that action.
4: Residents collected over 148 petition signatures for the removal of this billing staff by the end of September.
1: That's about 35% of the total population of East of Rossi asking for the removal of Lucy Rodriguez. The protest was back in 2023. As of the time of publishing this piece, there's been no action from the board. In fact, they haven't even met since then because they don't have enough members to hold a meeting. Meanwhile, the community continues to try and find a solution. The staff at Community Water Center now accompanies the residents every month when they pay their bills in person so that they can monitor the amounts and make sure that there's no harassment. But in the long run, East of Rossi would love to see its sewage system replaced and combined with Arosi's. Arosi is already supposed to take over their water system in billing. In fact, Community Water Center recently introduced legislation that would allow California to consolidate sewage infrastructure in the same way that they already do for water systems. If they could get all of East of Rossi's services just absorbed into a bigger, more efficient one, the utility district in East of Rossi would not have to exist at all. That is, if their neighbor, Arosi, would agree to do it. Which takes us back to the water problem and why that's being hindered by local utility districts as well. But this time, the issue lies with their neighbor, Arosi. Stay tuned. That's right after the break.
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1: Welcome back to Making Contact. Before the break, we learned how East of Rossi's own community utilities district is hindering its ability to fix its sewage problem. For the end of the show, we're going to look at how the utility district of the neighboring town, Arosi, is preventing East Arosi from accessing clean water. And I know this is a little complicated, so just to explain, sewage and water are both run by a town's utility district. In this case, that's East Arosi Community Utility District. And as we've learned, however, not only are the septic and drinking water systems in town extremely old and collapsing, East of Rossi's own utility district is dysfunctional and it's unable to meet. However, there is an apparent solution to the water issue in East of Rossi, while there isn't a clear solution for the sewage. And that's because the state has specific funding available to rebuild failing water systems across California. It doesn't have that kind of single pot of money for sewage, at least not yet. California also has laws in place that allow the state to combine neighboring water systems. It doesn't have the same laws for sewage. So back in 2018, using those water-specific laws and funding, the state of California asked East Arosi and Arosi to voluntarily consolidate the water systems. And they also promised to pay for all of the infrastructure and associated costs. However,
4: Arosi has been very resistant to extending its pipelines to East Arosi.
1: That's Janike Naga from Community Water Center. In fact, Arosi was so resistant that after 2 years of failed negotiations, the state stepped in and mandated the consolidation in 2020. But Arosi wasn't very happy about that either.
4: They sued the state water board under the argument that essentially that the state was forcing their hand to conduct this consolidation.
1: That suit was eventually dismissed, but I looked through the complaint that Arosi made against the state water board, and it's clear that Arosi is primarily worried about money and capacity.
11: They basically state that it's a violation of Proposition 218, which is a rule that says that ratepayers need to agree to any increase in rates.
1: This is very California specific, but Prop 218 forbids local governments from raising fees or taxes without a local vote.
11: And so what they're saying is that this project is going to result in unforeseen costs that they have not informed their ratepayers of, and therefore there's a Prop 218 violation.
1: They also argued that they were wasting staff time and money working on the consolidation, even though the state would cover all costs.
12: And that's being paid for by the state.
4: Correct.
12: So there's no cost to Arosi.
4: Correct.
7: They are elected to promote and preserve the rights and the water of the Arosi community.
1: That's Kayla Vandersher again, the community development specialist at Self Help Enterprises, who we heard from earlier in the show. And a little context here, Arosi is demographically a little different from East Arosi. A lot of farm workers live there, but so do a lot of business owners and even landowners, so it's a slightly richer town, which means that Arosi sees East Arosi as a liability.
7: And so in their eyes, if they are to take on what they may see as a financial hardship of this disadvantaged community, they don't want to be held responsible for, you know, customers that aren't paying their water bill, which happens in every community, you know, for breakdowns, for issues in the infrastructure.

0: of no history of financials coming out of Easterosi because of, well, like there's no legitimate staff there to like really do the billing. I mean, all the billing and collections are on little flaps of paper that are just, you know, fly away in the wind. And so there's no like, there's no digital like record of rates. There's, so there's no like history to say, oh yeah, the, these 102 connections will pay their rates.
1: Poverty and fighting over water is a recurring issue in this area. Poor communities are trying to share and manage a highly contested and vulnerable resource, which for years has gone to rich landowners and agricultural crops first, before it went to the people working in those fields. And continued overpumping by agriculture means that there's less and less water every year, and that more and more of it is polluted. A NASA study in 2016 showed that in some areas of the Central Valley, the ground is sinking by as much as 2 feet every year because of overpumping. And in 2023, a scientific report study found that 30% of drinking wells in the Central Valley could run partially or completely dry by 2040. In the face of California's water crisis, volunteer-run utility districts in poor, unincorporated areas are trying to make sure that their communities survive. This isn't just a problem in one small town, it's a problem throughout the Central Valley. So where does this leave the fight for water in Easterosi? Well, after the voluntary and mandatory consolidations failed, the county, Tulare County, stepped in and started a process of forcibly annexing the two districts, which it can do legally even if there's no agreement in place.
0: There's a chance that we could still stay on the same timeline. And like, honestly, hopefully it'll just delay maybe by a few months, but hope, that's my optimism speaking, is that it's not going to be more than a few months delay.
1: And Arosi may or may not try to sue again, but for now, Easterosi is still on track to get water by 2026. But the battle over sewage and water in Central California means that we need to think differently about unincorporated towns and the community utility districts in them. For one, more people should be able to run to be part of the utility districts in small towns.
0: It's really right now the time, if we have the funds at the state level, which we do for the first time in history, to fix these over 400 failing water systems across California. It's not going to happen without a dramatic change in who runs and who votes and who is elected to serve on these small boards, which over the course of time have historically just been people who are not aligned around a progressive water agenda where they view water as a human right.
1: Since unincorporated areas don't have a city government, a community utility district is the closest thing that they have to democratic local self-determination. If they could function well, they could be an incredible asset for their communities.
0: That water district, Easterosi Community Service District, is overseeing the water access for those 700 to 900 people, just about 100 homes. So it's almost difficult to think about it as its own government because it's so small. But it is a government. I mean, I think the equivalent here in cities is like school boards, right?
1: The same way that school boards can be political and activist spaces where a community's values over childhood education can play out, a utility board isn't just about, well, the day-to-day operations of a sewage system. It's also about the human right to clean water or a dignified existence in a small town where there isn't septic water backing up into your bathtub.
0: Community service districts and public utility districts are the places where the critical decisions around who gets access to safe and affordable drinking water are made.
1: But getting more people to join their boards means that there needs to be structural changes.
0: There is already requirements around ethics training, but it's poorly enforced, as is their requirements around language access, also abysmally enforced.
2: Mostly in English?
0: Almost always in English.
1: As we said in part one, California does have the right laws in place. But the next step is implementing them, and that means supporting utility districts. allowing non-English speakers to run, thinking differently about citizenship requirements, creating accountability measures so that people can be removed from the board if they're not serving their communities.

or maybe finding longer-term funding to help support the day-to-day operations of the boards. We'll be keeping an eye on East Avrosi and their fight for clean water and a new sewage system, and we'll be sure to let you know when there's a resolution. In the meantime, visit our website for links to today's show, and also leave us a comment. What do you think about water in California? And that does it for today. I'm Salima Hamarani. Thanks for listening to Making Contact.

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Welcome aboard, my friends. You are tuned to Modern Jet Set. Thank you for flying the fancy skies. My name is Iris Berkeley. I am your pilot and your flight attendant for flight number 304 of this soundtrack to your utterly fabulous secret agent oh-so-funky life. And this time around, we took off accompanied by Automatic and Mario C. Yep, the Beastie Boys producer. He remixed Don't Wanna Dance from their latest record, the LA Post-Punk Trio, and it is an absolutely stunning new version on Stone's Throw Records. Poolside's in the background right now with Looking Backwards, a standalone single from LA's Jeffrey Paradise on Counter, came out in 2026. And we're going to keep these sort of 80s synth-pop feels going for a little while longer. If, though, you need anything at all, you can page our in-flight crew, hit that button above your head with a picture of a disco ball on it, and someone will be over to help you out in a matter of moments. You can also email the flight deck if you'd like any time at all, day or night, at mail@modernjetset.com. We've got a lot awaiting, a ton of brand new releases in this flight, so think you're going to have a good time. Kick back, relax, and enjoy. It's Modern Jet Set.

Thank you for flying with Modern Jet Set. I am Iris Berkeley. We are a little more than 15 minutes through this hour-long flight. We're cruising away. We got Keys and Crates in the background with Bollywood Bounce, the Toronto trio from a self-released record in 2021 called Original Classic. Before that, Nabiha Iqbal out of London from 2023's Dreamer. We heard Sky River and Groove Armada wrapping up a set that really started off with some Gary Numan feels. So went for a Tubeway Army cover from 1979 via Groove Armada of Our Friends Electric. Kicked it all off with Telehealth. They call themselves Seattle's hottest post-information pop sensation. Off Green World Image from 2026, we heard Living, Laughing, Loving, Trying to kick off that set. We will take things in a slightly more global vein coming up. You need anything in the meantime, it's mail at modernjetset.com. Thanks for flying.

and some global flair to wrap up. The first half of today's Modern Jet Set Flight, three tracks from around the world, started off with Iman El Bar Darwish and a song called Masoebak Endis. It's from a 2022 anthology on We Want Sounds called Shariat El Disco, Egyptian Disco and Boogie Cassette Tracks, for those of us who never got to hang out in Egypt in the 80s. Alten Gun, after that, from their 2018 debut On, we heard Kaymak Amin Kizlari, and Sharif Megerban teaming up with Ali on a 2026 record called Tirakat. It's volume 34 of Habibi Funk's amazing series. The track was Fragmented Meaning. All right, we're halfway through today's Modern Jet Set Flight. There is so much waiting for you in the second half. You need anything, it's always good to hear from you. Mail at modernjetset.com, and we'll see you on the other side. Thanks so much as ever for flying the fancy skies.

got us in this whole mess. The fear of death, clinging to what we know best. When it's destructive, become unproductive. Already run its course, but we insist that it must live on. So we clutch it with a tough grip, tight squeeze. Tragically, that just chokes it, so the life leaves. Let the light breathe, let the eyes see. Insight beyond what is to what might be. All our systems, food, schools, religions, politicians to businesses, prisons to musicians, faces.

It's Modern Jets. Thank you so much for joining us on this hour-long jaunt through the fancy skies. We got a little bit of a soul party going on. Started it off with Mama's Gun from 2026's album Dig. The British soul five-piece brought us a song called Rooftops. Brother Wallace after that with You're the Man from 2026's Electric Love. And Rachel Modest from an ATO Records album called Secondhand Soul. We heard Never Did I Stop Loving You. That is a cover originally from a song from Alice Clark. So if you love what you're hearing and you need more of it during the rest of your week, you can always find an instant replay of this most recent flight over on modernjetset.com, plus archives and other goodies for you frequent flyers. Or you can always say hi anytime you'd like at mail@modernjetset.com. Got some psych rock feels and a little bit of a throwback coming up before we reach our final destination. So just sit tight. We got you covered. It's Modern Jet Set.

And friends, we are beginning our final descent here on Modern Jet Set. We are accompanied by Studio, the Swedish duo from a record from 2006 called West Coast, unearthed and re-released in 2025. This one's West Side. Gomez before that off Abandoned Shopping Trolley Hotline. That's a 2000 compilation of previously unreleased material. We heard a song called Bring Your Lovin' Back Here. Little Barry before that off a new record called Gravity Freeze. Probably know the band from the Better Call Saul theme song, but this was a wonderful track called December, and kicked it off with Gitkin, New Orleans Gone Brooklyn, from Where the South Winds Wail from 2026, we heard Call My Name. My name is Iris Berkeley. I want to sincerely thank you for joining me on today's Flight of Fancy. Until next week, may your champagne flute overfloweth, and we'll meet right back here next time for another extra fancy flight. If you happen to dig on any of today's selections, do not forget, you can find this most recent flight in a full show archive whenever you need a getaway. 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But until we meet again, stay safe, stay sane, stay sassy, and most importantly, stay sexy, my friends.

Hello out there. This is Christopher Walken with a public service announcement of sorts. When I find myself heading into a downward spiral,

spiral of existential mist, stooped and burdened by all the societal abstract wreckage. I get perked up by Squid Jigger's blend. 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

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And it is time to hurry up and chill out. Or perhaps you are just ramping up if you are listening to this as it originally airs on Wednesday mornings, 5 a.m. Perhaps you're just getting your day started, in which case this will be the perfect accompaniment to your first cup of coffee or cup of tea of the day. It'll, help you shake off the cobwebs, or, on the other hand, shake off the agita. Either way, it's for the occasion. Whatever the occasion.

So, at the beginning of this broadcast, I made the claim that this mix was going to be appropriate whether you were ramping up or coming down, and after having enjoyed the last set of tunes, I stand by that statement, and in fact, I would add to it by saying, if you are at the height of your party, if you are getting work done, if you are at the peak of your powers, I think this soundtrack might work for you as well. I think. Let me know. Drop me a line. Matty, M-A-T-T-Y, at WOMR.org. I am, in fact, Matty Dredd.

0: To think for yourself, to choose for yourself, to speak for yourself, to act for yourself, to be yourself. 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I am Tony Scungilli. This here is the Squid Jiggers Blend. 3 hours of garageophonic, surfadelic, activationism-inspired, primitive chunka-chunka-jingle-jangle, power-pop, proto-punk. Celebrating America. Warts and all, baby. So let's brew up some coffee. We're gonna get a little jiggy. Let's start off with a little Irving Berlin.
1: Queen.

You heard Kit and the Outlaws. Don't Tread on Me. B-side. Phillips Records, 1966, 7-inch. The Mothers of Invention, God Bless America. Live at the Whiskey A Go Go, 1968. That's off Uncle Meat, Verve Records, 1968. We started the whole thing off with a Challenge Records, 1963, 7-inch. Jimmy Gordon, Buzz. 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

We started the set off with Dick Dale, High Tone Records, 1994, Unknown Territory, the album, Scalped. The song, a band called Planes, American Heart, from their Groove Dude, Electric Attitude, 2016 release. Lou Reed, I'm So Free. Transformer, RCA Records, 1972. Flamin' Groovies in the USA from Jumpin' in the Night, Sire Records, 1979. And then the Nils, Freedom, Green Fields and Daylight, Magwheel Records, 1996. Greatest Hits Compilation. Young Fresh Fellows, Searchin' USA, from Topsy Turvy, Pop Llama Records, 1985. And the MC5, The American Ruse, from Back in the USA, Atlantic Records, 1970. Indeed. 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Cape Cod Wave profiles some of the Cape's most interesting and important figures, politicians, surfers, musicians, magicians, and covers key issues like housing and climate change. They've even documented WOMR's history on our 40th anniversary. 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

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In the background, the Roots. R-O-U-T-E-F. From their album Instrumentals, Smoking Gun. Let's get into a little of the dissent, social injustice. This is America, baby. Warts and all.

We started the set with The Roots, Smoking Gun, from their instrumentals, Groovy Records 2012. Elvis Presley, In the Ghetto, from Elvis in Memphis. RCA Victor, 1969. As we drive into our social commentary set, we had Ty Segall from his 2018 release on In the Red Records, Fudge Sandwich, Class War. X from 1982's Under the Big Black Sun, Elektra Records, we heard The Have-Nots. And then Black Market Karma, In the Streets, the Stan Belton remix from Friends in Noise, War in the Streets, the song, Flower Power Records, 2023. And we just heard the Sadies, The Borderline, as we cross over.

We start off with the Sadies, The Borderline. From Tales of the Rat Fink, original motion picture soundtrack, Yep Rock Records, 2006. Alejandro Escovedo, Sonica, USA. From The Crossing, another Yep Rock Records release, 2018. For that one, Ravi Shavi, New Brown Neighbors, from Wild Rock Dove, Almost Ready Records, 2026. The Madcaps, Taco Truck, from Hot Sauce, Howlin' Banana Records, 2016. And in the background, the SPF 4 from Surf and Turf, 2010 release, Round 'Em Up. More social injustice in that set. Someday, maybe, we'll learn to treat each other right. With respect, dignity, and all that other crap. 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We're left of the dial, but we're center of your heart. 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I am Tony Scungili. This is the Squid Jiggers Blend. We are in progress. We are in motion. 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We avoid. Escapism. Here we go. Cruising for burgers.

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She was all like, and I'm like, whatever. Then this chick comes up to me and she's all like, hey, aren't you that dude? And I'm like, yeah, whatever. 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

Record Industry 2000 release, Hamburger. Kim Shattuck had the greatest scream in rock and roll. I'll stand by that. Liam Lynch, United States of whatever, fake songs. 111 Productions from the year 2000. Teenage Fan Club from Bandwagon-esque. David Geffen, 1991, the record company. We heard Alcoholiday. It's coming up. Get ready. Colors, Growing Up American from Yellow Pills, Pre-Fill, Side B. A Numero Group Records compilation from 2004. The Runaways, oh, The Runaways. American Nights from their self-titled 1976 Mercury Records release. And then the prize, Easy Way Out. Annie Fade Records, 2022, Wrong Side of Town EP. And in the background, The Natives Are Restless, The Halibuts. From Rock Don't Run, Volume 1, Spin Out Records, 1996. Let's do a set on the stubbornness of our independence.

We started the set off with the Halibuts. The Natives Are Restless. Rock Don't Run, Volume 1, Spin Out Records, 1996. Hey, Sarah Swain, I hope you're driving, because here comes a lot more words. Liars, Every Man for Himself, A Promise is a Promise, Ace of Hearts Records, 1988. Aaron Spade, Self Assured, from 1999's Sing for Your Supper. White Denim, I Still Exist, from 12, their brand spanking new one on Belly Union Records. The Woggles, Keep On Keeping On, from the brand spanking new Wicked Cool Records 2026 release, Stop and Take a Minute, a collection of B-sides and rarities. Then The Gravel Pit, Free to Be Me and Thee, Q Division Records 2004 Silver Gorilla. Jed Parrish getting absolutely frantic on the Farfisa. And in the background, the Trabants. Daddy's Got a Big Bad Gun. From Nel Cuore de Una Terra Selvaggia, Lollipop Records, 2018. 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A scrappy comic battle of ideals and idolatry. 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

0: People have got to know whether or not their president's a crook. Well, I'm not a crook. I've earned everything I've got.
1: 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What is that you say?
0: I'm not a crook.

We started off with Evan Foster, Mean Streak, from Instrumentals, India Records, 2005. Tom Petty and the Heartbreakers gave you Money Becomes King, from The Last DJ, Warner Brothers Records, 2002. Sponsored by the Carrie Sullivan Tom Petty Memorial Hootenanny. Jerry Rafferty, Take the Money and Run, Night Owl, United Artists Records, 1978. Sponsored by the imploding Barbara Blaisdell, Jerry Rafferty Inevitable, maybe. The Laissez-Faires, from their Rumbar Records 2019 release, Marigold. We heard Follow the Money. And in the background, The Tricky Dicks, I Am Not a Crook, from The Administration, 2012. Nixon making a comeback in the news this week.

I'm not a crook. I've earned everything I've got.

can explain glacial motion while Los Angeles don't drop into the ocean. I can't unfold the layers of mystery or piece together

We have the Tricky Dicks with I'm Not a Crook from the administration. We had a Japanese band with pretty much the most American-sounding name I've heard in a long time, Electric Machine Gun Tits, from their 2021 album AI, Gimme Gimme. The Presidents of the United States of America, Naked and Famous. In the background, the Hot Rats, You Gotta Fight for Your Right to Party. Variation on a Theme by request for Tony G. Hey, programming on WOMR is underwritten by the Wellfleet Shellfish Company. 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Do it now. Do it.

We started the set off with the Smithereens, War for My Mind. From A Date with the Smithereens, 1994, RCA Victor. Abby Barrett, Freedom. Single, 2024 release. One of your better modern protest songs. John Spencer, Disconnected, from Bronze Rat Records, 2024 release, Sick of Being Sick. Violent Femmes, America Is, came off of Add It Up, 1981 to 1993 compilation of all their groovy singles. Susie Quattro, Sticks and Stones, from 1973's self-titled album on Chrysalis Records. Sponsored by the Sarah Swain Susie Quattro Appreciation Society. The DB's Revolution of the Mind. A single, 2023. So during that set, I had the distinctive pleasure of chatting with our operations manager, Matty Dredd. You know him, host of the Soul Funky Train. Every Thursday from 1 to 4. Maddie's just digging on the set. Maddie, although a student of the world, he is a citizen of the United States of America, and he's very proud of that fact. And you think all the suffering, all the disharmony, and all the beauty, quite frankly, is what brings us together. He said to me, Tony, Scungili, no pain that we suffer, no trial that we experience is wasted. It ministers to our education, to the development of such qualities as patience, faith, fortitude, and humility. All that we suffer and all that we endure, especially when we endure it patiently, builds up our characters, purifies our hearts, expands our souls, and makes us more tender and charitable, more worthy to be called the children of God. At the end of the day, it's about how much you can bear, how much you can endure. Being together, we harm nobody. Being apart, we extinguish ourselves. So Maddie just wanted to throw this one out. There's a lot of problems. There's a lot of beauty. It's our plucky spirit that gets us through it. Our Americanness. So keep focused. Rise up. Keep your eye on the prize.

Survivor. Eye of the Tiger. 1982. Get out there, folks, with your plucky Americanism. Get out there, but use your powers for good. Hey, let's not forget the Matty Dread Request is brought to you in part by the very generous contributions of Fred Jodsworth Boak, Julia and Jay, Lucy, Jesse, and Stanimal Swain, Stephanie Helm, Braintree Jim, Chiba Magoo, Doria Marsh, and the big hairy guy, Utility Oyster Research Kitchen. You know, I'm feeling thankful. I'm feeling grateful. You know why? Because the Squid Jiggers blend is made possible by members like you and sustaining members like Joseph Kerr and Brett Harvey, Fred Grant, Mary Jordan, Martin and Barbara, Mary Bergman, Woody and Marge, Mama Scoongeely, the denizens of Chris Danistan, John Simonian, Steve and Carla Manzi, Jack and Felicia Murphy, Marianne McCaffrey, Amy Gallo, Claudia Chartrand and Steve Wood, Chris Hamilton, Julianne Nicholson, Heather Watson, Claire Espadolini, Wendy and Johnny Spampanato, Emma Doyle, Marcy Feller and Gabby Hanna, my man Marky, Carol Mahady, Fred Boak and the good folks over at Itty Bitty Records, Maddie Dredd, Tommy Squidda, Gary Williams, Joanne Olson, Gail and Stewie, otherwise known as Stale and Gooey, Paige Holdgate, Todd Razorback, Bert, Maureen Gaffney, Abigail or Zolik, Karen Nelson, Dandy Cox, Jim Rimbach, Alex and Jilly, Janine Hassel, Tony G, Ellen and Ed Frechette, Carrie Sullivan, Harbor Hives, Jeff and Lisa in Brewster, the Sarah Swain Susie Quattro Appreciation Society, Barbara in memory of Dana Baum, Julia and Jay, Michelle and Mike Fee, Kate Ryan, Giselle Gaultier, Way Out Willie and the Boat Shop Boys, Donna and Tim in memory of Annie, Peter Kepler, Raina Stephanie, and as always, and in perpetuity, Grandma D. You too can become a sustaining member of WOMR and the Squid Jiggers Blend. 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Become a member today. Let's go out on a happy note. This one's going out to all you Americans. Your birthright.

All right, I got time for a couple more. Then I'm out of here. Born to Be Wild, Anne Margaret with the Fuzz Tones. That's going out to every natural born citizen. Congratulations. You want to make some change in this country, there's one way to do it. And it goes a little something like this.

0: Yeah. The Plimsolls with Amy Gore of the Gore Girls. That's a lot. Too much coffee. And Pete Donnelly of the Figs. Power to the People. Soul Power Sounds. A single released in 2021. There we go. That's it. Don't go anywhere. We got a lot of programming happening. You are listening to WOMR 92.1 FM Provincetown and WFMR 91.3 FM Orleans. We're left of the dial, but we are center of your heart. 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I have been Tony Scungilli. This has been the Squid Jiggers Blend. Have a happy 4th. Celebrate responsibly. Don't be in such a hurry. Take a little time. Take a stroll. Smell the salty air. Listen to the birds chirp. Always a good thing to do.
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4: Good morning, good afternoon, good evening. Welcome to our show number 1097. Focusing a bit on the states of Rhode Island and Arizona. Well, our show is about birds and birding and conservation. Last week, we started the show with some conservation good news about a big funding boost to help keep our national parks and other public lands in good shape. We'll start today with an update on some good news we had recently, specifically connected with birds from the great state of Rhode Island. The update is that Governor Dan McKee has signed into law a restriction on the use of dangerous anticoagulant rodenticides that have caused the death of enormous numbers of hawks and eagles and owls and other wildlife. Rhode Island following California and becoming the second U.S. state to enact a law like this. So here's hoping many other states will follow suit. And congratulations to our friends at Audubon Rhode Island for helping to make that happen. Meanwhile, we've also learned, thank you, Anne, that the Rhode Island legislature has passed and the governor has signed a bill to ban the importation, distribution, dispersal, and sale of non-native terrestrial invasive plants. Way to go, Rhode Island. That's a transition for you. That beautiful sounding bird there is our mystery bird, and this is a preview of the contest coming along a little bit later on in the show, and we give you some clues right now, so you'll be ready when we do that contest actual thing. Our mystery bird is a medium-sized dark wading bird with a down-curved bill and mostly reddish-brown and bronze plumage, along with iridescent green and purplish wings, tail, and lower back. It breeds along most of the east coast of the U.S., as far north as Maine, with year-round populations in Florida and the Gulf Coast, wintering grounds in Mexico and northern South America. Our bird feeds on fish and frogs and probes in the mud for insects and other invertebrates. And that would be our mystery bird, and we have some beautiful prizes, including from Fresh Cut Paper, makers of those gorgeous life-size pop-up floral bouquets. Wilt-proof and guaranteed to last a lifetime. 5 beautiful bouquets, and yes, they have bird-themed bouquets among their selection. And you really should check out their website. You'll see how beautiful these bouquets really are. 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And from Plain Products, that's Plain with an E, whose mission is to provide clean, sustainable products in reusable aluminum bottles, not plastic. Good for both your body and the planet. It's a four-part travel set. Shampoo and conditioner and body wash and body lotion, all there prizes there on our upcoming mystery bird contest. Here's a salute to another royal member of the Talkin' Birds listening audience. That means a Talkin' Birds ambassador helping us get the word out about the show and about birds and conservation. And it's a Rhode Island connection again. Thank you to Lisa McGreevy from North Kingstown, Rhode Island. Thank you so much, Lisa, for becoming an ambassador. To paraphrase an old Tennessee Williams play, we rely on the kindness of listeners to help us get the word out. So we'd like to invite all Talkin' Birds listeners to consider becoming a Talkin' Birds ambassador. Being one is really easy. We'll just send you some little cards to hand out at your convenience. Signing up is easy at talkinbirds.com under the Get Involved tab. Still to come today, we'll talk with Tucson Bird Alliance's Luke Safford about one of North America's greatest birding festivals coming to Southeast Arizona in about 6 weeks. Also today, Mike O'Connor will join us for Let's Ask Mike on the topic of house wrens and Carolina wrens. It's the tale of two wrens. We have a lot to talk about on that topic. And up next, a popular Arizona breeding bird is today's featured feathered friend, presented by the bigger and better BWD magazine, with each large format issue packed with beautiful photographs, illustrations, and in-depth articles ranging from backyard birds to birding abroad. Experience birds up close with BWD at bwdmagazine.com. Inspiration for our featured feathered friend segment comes from today's special guest, Tucson Bird Alliance's Luke Safford, who recently created a post about the brown-crested flycatcher. It's a large flycatcher with upper parts of brown, gray, olive, and rufous, a whitish throat, and a lemon-yellow belly. It has a heavy, dark bill, and its crown feathers give it a peaked head look. Its U.S. breeding range spans much of Arizona, as well as parts of New Mexico, South Texas, and scattered spots in Southern California. As good flycatchers do, brown-crested flycatchers capture insects in flight, mostly from the canopy of trees, often hovering briefly before snatching prey from vegetation or in midair. They've also been known occasionally to capture and eat small lizards and hummingbirds, along with fruits and seeds. For nesting, heavily in May and June, but also occurring through most of July, they often use abandoned holes of large woodpeckers, like gilded flicker, Gila woodpecker, and golden-fronted woodpecker, leading the brown-crested flycatcher's U.S. territory to coincide largely with the range of those nest providers. The brown-crested flycatcher is doing well. North American Breeding Bird Surveys 1968 to 2015 showed its U.S. numbers growing about 3.5% per year. The bird's global breeding population is estimated at about 14 million, and the Partners in Flight Conservation Group rates the bird as a species of low conservation concern. By the way, brown-crested flycatchers will use backyard nest boxes, and the Cornell Lab of Ornithology's Nest Watch site has lots of information on how to provide one. It's Myiarchus terenulus, today's featured feathered friend, the brown-crested flycatcher. Welcome again to our show number 1096. Just had to check there. Well, Luke Safford is Director of Engagement for Tucson Bird Alliance and the man in charge of one of the great annual birding events in North America, the Southeast Arizona Birding Festival, happening this year from August 12th through August 16th. And Luke is here with us to give us a preview of this year's event. Good morning, Luke.
5: Morning, Ray. How are you doing?
4: Doing well. Doing well. Thanks for being with us. It's early in the morning out there in Arizona.
5: Yeah, it is. You had some of those brown-crested flycatchers on Friday on a field trip out to Ramsey Canyon just outside of Tucson. So,
4: all right.
5: Love hearing those.
4: Yeah. You see one or two other species out there as well.
5: Yes, sir.
4: Which we'll hear a little bit about that. So, Luke, we have to start with this. We know Southeast Arizona can be a little bit on the warm side in the summer. Of course, every place else is these days as well. So I think the difference is getting smaller and smaller. But early August, a great time there for birds. Tell us more what makes it great, Luke, if you would, and why the timing is right for the festival.
5: Yeah, that's always the question I get. Why August? Isn't it hot in Tucson in August? And yes, it is. Yes, it is. And we got to be always vigilant about taking care of ourselves when we're out there, you know, make sure we have our electrolytes and water and stay hydrated. But it's an amazing time of year to be in Tucson in Southeast Arizona. It's the middle of our monsoon season, so it's the greenest you'll ever see the desert and the canyons and sky islands of Southeast Arizona. And that's one reason why the birding is so good, is because we have all the moisture. It creates a lot of food resources for the birds, from insects to flowers, you know, you name it. The food resources are here, and the water is here. And so it acts as another breeding season for many of our birds and Mexican specialties that come up here. And it's also the beginning of, fall migration starts pretty early here in mid to end of July. And so we have good numbers of hummingbirds and flycatchers and shorebirds and warblers coming through, you know, hermit warblers and willow flycatchers, and they all start coming through, and high numbers of hummingbirds, and it's because of the food resources that are here. And so it creates a lot of variety. It creates a lot of opportunity to see the birds in action. And yeah, it is hot, but you know, we get out early in the morning, and then we go up into higher elevation where, you know, up on Mount Lemmon, just 40 minutes northeast of Tucson, it'll be 30 degrees different. So if it's 100 degrees here, it'll be 70 up there. And we've even had a couple, well, at least one time when it snowed up there on one of our field trips. So,
4: wow, 30 degrees difference. Wow, that is pretty dramatic. Well, I was going to say you have spring and fall kind of almost at the same time, but you also have winter too. With the snow.
5: Yeah, the little winter that we do get.
4: All right. Well, I'm looking at the full schedule of events on the festival website, tucsonbirds.org/festival, and I'm seeing four pages of activities, and that's single spaced. You've got van field trips, drive yourself field trips, workshops, presentations, and of course some famous destinations on those trips in the Sky Islands, Sonoran Desert, uplands and grasslands. I wonder if you'd tell us a bit more about one or two of those very special locations and species to be found.
5: Yeah. So we offer over 150 field trips throughout the 4 days of outings, and they go all over Southeast Arizona. Some of my favorite spots, I mentioned Ramsey Canyon. Mm-hmm. It's in the Huachuca Mountains, about 90 minutes southeast of Tucson. And we lead a field trip there Thursday, Friday, and Saturday. I believe they're full right now, but you get into these iconic canyons of the Sky Islands where the sycamores and junipers kind of merge together in the Madrean evergreen oak kind of region. And the beautiful painted red stars and elegant trogons. I think most people, you know, if they open up their bird book and they see elegant trogon, it's like, oh, I want to go where that bird is at. And so this is the place to come. Southeast Arizona and Southwest New Mexico, the only places in the United States to see elegant trogon. Down in Patagonia, the Patton Center for Hummingbirds with violet-crowned hummingbirds, again, an iconic spot. But even right in urban Tucson, one of my favorite spots to go is Sweetwater Wetlands, where, you know, we'll have, you know, Southwest specialties like Abert's Towhee and Verdon, birds that you don't see in Rhode Island and or even, you know, neighboring
4: Massachusetts.
5: Neighboring states around Arizona, you don't get Rufous Winged Sparrow or Abert's Towhee, and you can find those right close to town. A lot of our field trips are full, but we do have many drive-yourself field trips that are nearby that have some really great options for birds to see, including brown crested flycatcher too.
4: Yeah, you even have some free events. Am I right about that?
5: So we have some field trips that are free with registration. Registration is $35. But then you can, we have opportunities that don't require registration, from family birding day at nearby Reed Park on Saturday morning. Our Nature Expo is free and open to anyone who comes, and that's open Wednesday through Saturday. And we'll have over 50 vendors. We'll have Arizona Raptor Center and Arizona Game and Fish displaying raptors each day. And Reed Park Zoo will be there on Saturday with a bunch of animals as well. And that's all free for anyone who wants to attend.
4: Nice. Well, among the presenters is the great Rosemary Musco. She's been on the show here a few times, worth price of admission all by herself. Talking about her book, The Birding Dictionary, whose title obscures the fact that it's probably the funniest dictionary you'll ever find. And you had some pretty cool music this year, too, right?
5: Yeah. Rosemary will be with us on Saturday at her banquet. And so we're very excited to see her and host her here in Tucson. She is fabulous. Yeah, and Bonner Black will be doing a concert with us at one of our awesome venues here in Tucson. 191 Tool will be rocking out with her on Friday night. And then we'll be doing a showing of the movie Listers on Wednesday evening at The Loft. And unfortunately, the Reiser Brothers won't be with us, but we'll have a couple characters from the movie there doing a little Q&A. Yeah, and many other speakers throughout the event, including Chris Benesch from Field Guides. He's going to be doing a talk on Myarchus flycatchers and kingbirds. So if you're unfamiliar with brown crested flycatcher and how to differentiate that from ash throated or dusky capped, come see Chris on Saturday.
4: All right. Just quickly, if you could, Luke, getting short on time, maybe activities for non-birding spouses and partners?
5: Yep, it's always good to have something for the SOB, the spouse of birders. Our venue is right next to the Randolph City Golf Course. You can go next door and go golfing. Lots of great coffee spots around the place. There's the Air and Space Museum that's at Davis-Monthan Air Force Base right next to there. And that's a pretty cool museum in itself. And the best Mexican food you'll find anywhere in the United States.
4: All right. Well, quickly, Luke, registration is open. What about a quick review of that process and maybe accommodation options?
5: Yeah. You go right to tucsonbirds.org/festival, and you'll see the whole list of options for open festival events. And then you'll see the big orange button that says register here, and you'll just click on that, fill out the form. Feel free to reach out to me if you have any questions at lsafford@tucsonbirds.org. And our hotel venue is the DoubleTree by Hilton Hotels right next to Reed Park. And so all of our van field trips, our Nature Expo, our presentations are all right there at that venue. So if you can get a room at the DoubleTree, there will be a link on our festival page for a special price. Other hotels nearby too, but that's a place where I would stay, is at the DoubleTree by Hilton at Reed Park.
4: All right, that's Luke Safford from Tucson Bird Alliance, presenters of a fabulous festival worth getting to from wherever you are. Southeast Arizona Birding Festival, August 12th through the 16th. Be there if you can, and check out the painted Red Star t-shirts.
5: Oh, yeah.
4: Thank you, Luke.
5: Thank you, Ray.
4: Up here in Talking Birds next, it's our Mystery Bird Contest. Just 1 minute.
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4: Well, our mystery bird is one of those birds that kind of looks maybe better than it sounds. It sounds like this. Kind of a medium-sized or maybe medium-to-large-sized wading bird with a down-curved bill and mostly reddish-brown and bronze plumage. along with iridescent green and purplish wings and tail and lower back. It breeds along most of the east coast of the U.S., up as far north as Maine, with year-round populations in Florida, along the Gulf Coast as well. Wintering grounds in Mexico and northern South America, our bird feeds on fish and frogs, probing in the mud for insects and other invertebrates. What is that bird? Please tell us, or take your guess, because no correct answer could mean you'd be a winner nonetheless. We'll do a drawing in that case. But here's the number, 781-837-4900. Call us as soon as you can so we'll have time for the whole thing. Again, it's 781-837-4900. And it's Let's Ask Mike with Mike O'Connor live. Let's Ask Mike in just 1 minute.
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1: Thank you for being a friend.
2: Well, we always have music for Mike, and let's ask Mike, although we should probably have something more dramatic today. We should have had some dramatic music because this is the tale of two wrens, as Mike
3: once put it.
2: Oh, thank you for adding that. That was perfect. just the right touch there. The two birds is what we have to keep remembering to call it, the northern house wren, which has been separated, right, from the southern house wren. Split.
3: Oh, they have like 1,000 of them now. It used to be house wren, and then they had the one in North America, well, mostly North America, yeah. And then the ones in South America, and then one in all the islands. They split them up in a million different ways. So, yeah.
2: But the go ahead.
3: But we have northern house wrens. we'll call them the house wrens because that's what we're used to saying, and the northern part will be understood.
2: Got it. Okay. And Carolina wren would be the other one of the tale of two wrens, right?
3: Right. And so here's the thing. Well, since I've been on Cape Cod, in this part of the Cape Cod, it's been Carolina wrens. They come up here, they breed here. What's interesting about Carolina wrens, and they take over about half the country. It's not just a Carolina bird. And I've even had them up in Canada. And when they move into a territory, they're there forever, every day of the week. A couple will stay there. They'll stay there in the winter during the blizzards. If they survive, they're there in the spring. Yeah. They mate together. They travel together all through the year. So if you have one now, you'll have it until it dies. So it's very interesting, very recognizable backyard bird. But recent years, we've had an influx of house wrens, which is widespread throughout the lower 48, very common bird, but they haven't been in our area. And I wasn't prepared for how energetic and nutty these birds are. They're not here in the winter. They only pull up in our area in the summer. Mm-hmm. And they not only, they aren't tied to one mate like the Carolina wrens are. In fact, They come up, the male comes up early, and they're cavity nesters, so they'll find cavities, but we'll say bird houses in this case, because they take over all the nest boxes, and they'll build a nest in this box, and then a nest in that box, and maybe another box, and then the females come up, and they say, you know, I like this box better, she'll finish the nest, she'll put some soft stuff in there, she'll lay some eggs, she'll sit on the eggs, and it sounds all kind of normal. But then, sometimes, these guys are so energetic, the male will take off and maybe set up another territory with another female. And sometimes, the female, who's incubating eggs, and after they hatch, she's decided she's had enough, and she'll leave, and then the male will have to just raise the chicks by herself, and she'll start off with another male someplace else.
2: Wow.
3: And so right now, in my yard, I've got wrens flying everywhere. They're going into boxes, they're filling it up with sticks, and then somehow the next day the nest is empty, and I don't know if another male's moved in. And there's constant competition, and there's constant chattering, they're flying back and forth, and they're chasing each other, and I don't know if it's baby birds trying to get a meal out of the parents, or it's other adults chasing each other, but it's all crazy going on in my yard right now. And then they're cool birds, but they're so aggressive, sometimes they'll take over other boxes, too. So people who have bluebird boxes or chickadee boxes don't like them because they'll kick out the bluebirds and move in. And so they're a native species. They're protected. You just have to endure it. I know some websites they'll talk about wren-proof boxes and how to discourage them the best you can. But I find that they're just highly energetic and highly crazy and very interesting birds.
2: And we have them nesting in our Talk of Birds garden out here, so we've been watching them as you have and seeing them doing all this crazy stuff. So we're still keeping them.
3: I think a little too much caffeine. What have you been feeding them, right?
2: No caffeine, just mealworms.
3: Mealworms.
2: But I don't know if those are caffeinated mealworms or not. I think they're the decaf kind, as far as I know.
3: What a decaf mealworms for these guys, because they don't need
2: it. All right, Mike, thanks for all that info. I'm glad we recorded all this so I can listen back to it again. That's a lot of info there.
3: There it is. Pass it on to your neighbors.
2: All right. See you next week.
3: Okay.
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2: Should we apologize for the sound of playing this bird again? We'll just play it very briefly. Let's fade that out right now. That's our mystery bird. 781-837-4900 is the number to call for our contest here. We gave the clues, and just very quickly, a medium-sized dark wading bird with a down-curved bill, mostly reddish-brown and bronzy plumage with kind of iridescent green and purplish wings, tail, and lower back. And Susan is in South Carolina with an answer for us. Maybe a correct one. Hello, Susan.
5: Hi, Ray.
2: Hi. You heard all those clues and all that stuff, Susan,
5: came
2: up with what for an answer?
5: I did. I think it's a glossy ibis.
2: Let me check the notes here. See if that is right. Oh, my goodness. That's correct. A glossy ibis. Exactly correct.
5: All right.
2: Yeah, nice job there. Nice job, Susan.
5: I just saw one yesterday.
2: Oh, nice. Well, I saw one last Sunday. We have a little stopover place on the way home where we often see glossy ibis, and they are still a beautiful bird to see, even though we see them fairly often. Hey, we have time for a bonus question, Susan, if you'd like to give it a try.
5: Okay.

0: Nature Conservancy, or C, a designation as an international dark sky park by Dark Sky International? This might have to be kind of a guess, but what do you think, Susan?
1: I think it's A.
0: A, an important bird area. And I bet it is, and I didn't really check on that, but actually, it's a designation as an international dark sky park.
1: Oh, wow.
0: Yeah, officially designated by Dark Sky International. It recognizes years of monitoring and infrastructure improvements, including retrofitting more than 100 lights around the visitor center and campground to protect nocturnal wildlife and to enhance night sky viewing. So that's another nice thing about Arizona right there.
1: Mm-hmm.
0: All right. Well, thank you so much, Susan. And we'll say nice things about South Carolina as well, because we always have a lot of good things to say about South Carolina. If you'll stay on the line, we'll make arrangements there.
1: All right. Thank you.
0: Thank you so much, Susan. And she correctly identified the glossy ibis, too, as our mystery bird. And we are out of time. Thank you for listening. See you next week.
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0: 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Grill, Navalis Bar and Grill, Uncle Pete's Chowder House, Nauset Fish and Lobster, the tradesmen of the Captain's Golf Course, Steve Slack and Trish Joyce, Deborah Young Kroger, Kevin in the Kitchen, Brian O'Malley, Andrea Sawyer, Patricia President, Deb Meadows, Sue Jungi, Chris and Laura Howlett in memory of Charlie Burchett, Linda Williams, Chris Havens, Lynn from Brewster, Catherine Alford, Rosalind Diamond, and Michael Hannett, Barbara Blaisdell and Tim Oot, Bruce Bersani, Wellfleet Oyster Company. 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

0: 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We move indoors to the auditorium if the weather is not suitable for the courtyard. That's Krantfest in the Courtyard Season 8, Thursdays in July and August, beginning July 2nd, with the Sky Consort and Emma Björling. Scandinavian, Celtic, Quebecois songs and tunes on multiple obscure instruments. 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
1: It's an exciting day in the Cape. I'm excited to be here. I had a great vibe with the World Cup soccer playing. And on the way up to beautiful P-Town, I was listening to Tony on Squid Jiggers Radio and getting me pumped. It's summer on the Cape. Also, it's my birthday tomorrow, which is not a big deal. But the biggest thing for me is my son, grandsons, and my daughter-in-law are visiting from Portland, arriving today. There'll be lots of ice cream, rest and relaxation on the agenda for the next 2 weeks, plus probably some Duplo Legos. I can't wait for them to see them later today. I'd also like to acknowledge the two DJs usually in the slot. Lucky for me, they both took vacation. Robert Johnson on Blackfish Creek and Rhonda. Help me, Rhonda. Now let's get back to the music.

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This is Bruce DeFill on Bruce DeFill's Eclectic Musical Journey. When I review songs played, you will see part of the educator in me wants to have listeners learn tidbits of information on some of the songs or artists, or some of the meanings of the song. If you have more to add, let me know. If the listeners or my friends suggest a song to play and I love it, whether I get it on the air or not, you'll get a shout out. There's almost no genre of music that I can't get passionate about. Let's review the songs we just listened to. Why Don't You Love Me Like You Used to Do? Elvis Costello from the album Almost Blue, released in 1981. Everybody Hurts, Al Green, released as a single in 2024. R.E.M. sang the original song, released in 1992. And if you don't know too much about Al Green, he started off as a soul singer in the 1970s. Then his career evolved into having a ministry and a pastor. I love this version of the song. It's very intense. You can really hear the lyrics. And it's very poignant for a lot of people's lots in life these days. So if you have a friend or a family member, reach out if they have any needs. If We Try, J.J. Cale from the album Stay Around, released in 2019. If you have not heard of J.J. Cale, check him out. Clapton calling him, quote, one of the most important artists in the history of rock, end quote. He also wrote several hit songs for Clapton, including Cocaine After Midnight. A big shout out to Frank and Cindy Abruzzo for their suggestion. J.J. Cale was a home run for me. And Girl Dinner by Slapdragon, released as a single in 2024. Now let's get back to the music.

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Swim in the ocean, or what's left of her.

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Let's review those songs we just listened to. Handwriting on the Wall, Mavis Staples and Levon Helm from 2022 album Carry Me Home. Mavis is my musical hero, and she's actually playing on the Cape at the Paymont next week, and I can't see her. Legendary blues and gospel singer Levon Helm of the band fame, vocals and drums. Great music together. Hitsville Hits UK from the Clash classic album Sandinista, released in 1980. And Petrichor from John Batiste's album Big Money, released in 2025. He's a former band director for the Late Night Show with Stephen Colbert. And this is where I'd like to get some listener involvement. I need the meaning of the word petrichor. If anybody can call the station or contact me on my personal phone, call the office at 508-487-2619. And those of you who know me have my personal information. 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

You are listening to WOMR, community focus and listener supported on the Bruce of Filth's eclectic musical journey. Let's review the songs we just listened to. I Got Mine from Ry Cooder, from his album Chicken Skin Music, released in 1979. If you have not heard of Ry Cooder, he is a guitar and slide guitar virtuoso, started out as a session player with Taj Mahal, Rolling Stones, and many others, did soundtracks to help popularize West African and South Asian sounds and music, and he's a Grammy winner. Johnny Get a Boom Boom, Imelda May, from album Mayhem, released in 2008. If you are not familiar with Imelda, you have to take a listen. She's amazing. Multi-talented artist, a singer, not defined by one genre. Pop, blues, folk, rockabilly, a crooner like Amy Winehouse. She's always reinventing herself. It's Too Late, Jim Carroll, from his album Catholic Boy, released in 1980. Some interesting facts about Jim Carroll, in case you did not know him. He's a poet, writer of the Basketball Diaries, broke in with Patti Smith in the mid-70s. Keith Richards helped him get a record contract. On the cover of his album, there's a picture of him and his parents taken by Annie Leibovitz. And Windows Are Rolled Down, Amos Lee, from the album Mission Bell, released in 2010. A big shout out to Mark from Worcester for recommending Amos Lee's song and many other songs. Talk about an eclectic taste in music. He has it. Here at WOMR, we depend on the generosity of listeners to bring you great programming and music to keep us on the air to continue serving our community. One of the goals of my show is to get listener involvement. So call in for donations or just feedback, correct mistakes I might have made, or suggestions of songs. One of my favorite topics growing up was going to concerts. The best venue I ever went to was Cape Cod Coliseum, circa 1976 to 1980s, a literal sweatbox. Camping at Nickerson for the weekend, drinking lots of beer, and going to the beach. 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At the same time, I am still learning the multitasking as the pilot of the board here, so in the studio. So I may miss your message. 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

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From Provincetown to Orleans and worldwide on the WOMR app on Bruce and Phil's eclectic musical journey. Winner, winner, we have a winner. Ron from New Haven called us up or sent a message on my phone. He's one of my boondoggle friends. Petrichor is that fresh, earthy smell as you get that you get after a big rain for healthy soil. It's not what the song's about, but yes, Ron, you get a hoodsy. Let's listen to those songs we just listened to. List the songs. The Bug, Dire Straits from the album On Every Street, released in 1991. I truly believe some days we are the windshield and some days we are the bug, but positivity rules. Hopefully the bug won't be too damaged. Ring of Fire, Johnny Cash from The Best of Johnny Cash, released in 1963. Like I said, I don't have any musical specific genres that I like to play. I just like to play songs that I enjoy. And this is the name of the show, Eclectic Musical Journey. This song fits right in with that musical taste that I have. I hope you enjoy. Truckin', Grateful Dead from the album American Beauty, released in 1970. Rest in peace, Bobby Weir and all the others. John Mayer, who has been involved with and played with the Grateful Dead for years, did an outstanding tribute to Bob Weir at a celebration of life in San Francisco, leading the extended Dead family on a powerful version of Ripple. My favorite Dead song. Watch it. Even the Saved Needs Saving, Selwyn Birchwood from his album Pick Your Poison, released in 2017. Provincetown Theater presents Jack of Hearts, an original musical making its return beginning July 16th. Set in Provincetown on the last day of summer in 1963, the story follows the patrons of a beloved neighborhood bar as they gather for one final celebration and face life-changing choices about love, identity, and the future. 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

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Let's review those songs we just listened to. We have What the Deal, Pink Floyd, from the album Obscured by Clouds, released in 1972. This was a year before the classic Dark Side of the Moon was released, but they already had their sound. Glad Tidings, Van Morrison, from the classic album Moondance, released in 1970. Fast Car, Luke Combs, from the album Getting Old, released in 2023. The original song released in 1988 by Tracy Chapman. Linda Ronstadt, from the album Greatest Hits, released in 1977. Blue Bayou, a song written by Roy Orbison. Yes, I did have her poster in the college dorm, but her career is way more than a poster. She's a powerhouse of a musician with an angelic voice. In my golf buddy group, we call someone blasting their drive past mine as a Linda Ronstadt. Blue Bayou. Isn't that right, Mikey from Vermont? And who is this Linda Ronstadt? Well, that's none other than Phil from Northborough. I'd like to give a shout out to some of my international friends. Jackie from Chile, Anya 143 from Finland, Luana from Brazil, and some local friends from Alan from Charlotte, North Carolina, Greg and Sue of Northborough, Freda Brewster, Cindy and Frank from Brewster, and my childhood best buddy, Scott, now living in the music capital of the world, I think. No diss to Nashville. He's from Austin, Texas, and my dear friend Rick from Rhode Island for all his support and guidance with my music and this DJ gig. Now let's get back to the music. Before I do that, there's one more thought that I had. I get my music sources from many different places. I do have a soft spot for blues and well-produced live versions and songs of songs and covers from songs done by other artists. So you might hear a fair amount of live music and some blues here and there, but I like really most any song or any genre of song. Now back to the music.

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Let's review those songs we just listened to, which was Only Vertigo from U2, from their album How to Dismantle an Atomic Bomb. Now let's get to some business.

0: near Washington, D.C., says soggy conditions put athletes at risk.
1: It could cause injuries if they're slipping and sliding across the field, most commonly seen in like ACL tears or MCL tears, sprained ankles, things of that nature.
0: On the other hand, drought can also damage grass fields, and both extreme rain and drought are getting more intense as the climate warms. So the Soccerplex is making its fields more resilient. They're switching their turf fields from bluegrass to Bermuda grass, which is more drought tolerant. And they've installed drainage pipes under the fields so rain can flow underground instead of pooling on the surface.
1: Each field costs about $150,000 to retrofit.
0: But Liber says he and his staff knew they'd recoup that cost quickly by avoiding lost revenue from canceled games.
1: Since we put them in, I can count on my hand the number of days that we've actually closed fields completely because of rain incidents.
0: So these upgrades help ensure that athletes can get out and play even as the climate changes. Climate Connections is produced by the Yale Center for Environmental Communication. To learn more about climate change, visit climateconnections.org.
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0: This is Walter Buckingham, host of The Open Door, every other Wednesday from 1 to 4 p.m. The Open Door is a portal, an open doorway taking you back to the early days of FM radio. 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Classic rock and roll was barely in its adolescence. Bob Dylan plugged in, loud and electric, angering and blowing away criticism from the music purists. It was an exciting and a revolutionary time of change. 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The Open Door, every other Wednesday from 1 to 4 p.m. on Outermost Community Radio, WOMR.
1: This week on Stardate, new explorations. A Japanese spacecraft is headed toward an encounter with an asteroid this weekend, and we'll have details. We'll also tell you about a possible meteor shower on Venus and much more. I'm Billy Henry. Please join me right here for Stardate. Stardate July 1st. A brief encounter with an asteroid after this.
2: 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And thanks for the feedback on my personal cell phone. Bill, that sounds like a cool song. Anything that says hauntingly good must be good. I'll take a listen, and I hope you are recovering well from your shoulder surgery you had yesterday. That's Bill from Punta Gorda. And I have many other good feedbacks.

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I missed the songs played for the last segment, and people, when I told them I was going to be a DJ on the air, they said, what are you having, a talk show? Because they know I love to talk. Well, I don't like to talk on a radio program that's playing music, but let me go back and review those songs we heard a segment ago. Railroad Song, The Nodding Hillbillies, from the album Missing and Presumed Having a Good Time, released in 1990, a Mark Knopfler project. Midnight in Harlem, Tedeschi Trucks Band, from album Revelator, released in 2011. The power duo of Derek Trucks, classically trained on stage with the Allman Brothers, combined with Susan Tedeschi, classically trained at Berkeley, team up for the Tedeschi Trucks Band. This Is Us, Mark Knopfler and Emmylou Harris, from album All the Road Running, released in 2006. Georgia On My Mind, Willie Nelson, from album Stardust, released in 1978. Song was originally written by Hoagie Carmichael. This is one of many versions. I love this version myself. Blister in the Sun, from The Violent Femmes, released in 1983. Let me see. I'll do some business later. As we pass this halfway point of my fast-moving show, I'd like to share some personal thoughts on my journey that led me to sitting here in the WOMR studio. I've greatly appreciated the mentorship of the station, specifically Braintree Jim and Maddie Dredd. Maddie Dredd's here with me today helping mistakes, and the office staff as well, and I greatly appreciate it. It's one thing having a passion for music. It's another thing turning that passion into this job. It's not easy. It's a lot of work, and I appreciate everyone's help, including my friends and listeners who are listening in right now. I think we should get back to the music.

This is Bruce DeFille on Bruce DeFille's Eclectic Musical Journey. I did it yet again. I did not read the songs played. So let's do some business, and then we can review the songs played for the last two segments. Sorry about that. WOMR received support from Harbor Stage, a company now presenting Prize Fight by Brenda Withers. An uncompromising writer wants to refuse a distinguished award. Her silver-tongued agent must convince her to choose a prestige over principle. A scrappy comic book battle of ideals and idolatry. Prize Fight is playing now through July 11th at the Harbor Stage next to the Wellfleet Pier. Tickets are available at harborstage.org or by calling 508-214-0495. That's 508-214-0495. 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From disentangled whales and sea turtles to removing plastics and other debris from our beaches, the Center for Coastal Studies is dedicated to preserving and protecting our marine ecosystems and coastal environment. 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Programming on WOMR is underwritten by Benson, Young & Downs, an independent insurance agency serving the Lower Cape with offices in Provincetown, Wellfleet, and Harwich. 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Now let's review the songs from the last two segments. Why Worry, Chet Atkins, Everly Brothers, and Mark Knopfler from the album Chet Atkins Certified Guitar Player, released in 2010. I love the song. It's a beautiful magic song with the guitar work of Mark Knopfler and Chet Atkins with the amazing harmonies of the Everly Brothers. Atlantic City, Bruce Springsteen from his album Nebraska, released in 1982. Dave Alvin from Mobile Blue by Dave Alvin from his album From an Old Guitar, Rare and Unrecorded, Unreleased Recordings, released in 2000. He does a killer version of Bob Dylan's Highway 61. Take a listen, he's amazing. The last segment, we heard Waterhole, Jason Spooner from Lost Houses, released in 2002. Follow Today, Eddie Vedder from the album Earthling, released in 2022. No Woman, No Cry, Playing for Change from Songs from Humanity, released in 2024. The Bob Marley song, Playing for Change, is a group started in 2004, recruiting street musicians from all around the world, playing classic songs, editing those songs with the music played from their home country. It's amazing. There's some great videos. Biko, Peter Gabriel's classic. When the Levee Breaks, Led Zeppelin classic with John Paul Jones playing. They are really a fun musical group and institution. So let's get back to the music. I'll drink all the time.

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That's concluding my show today. It's a fast 3 hours. I have a few more shout-outs from friends. Mary and Jed from Worcester, Scott the Painter, a.k.a. Harvey Post on Apple Music, the Wordle and Boondoggle Boys I mentioned before. We heard Heroes that segment, David Bowie Live. I love his live version of the song. Tequila from The Pretenders from Learning to Crawl, released in 1984. And Invisible Sun from The Police album Ghost in the Machine, released in 1981. I'd like to thank those listeners who stuck with me for this show, and I hope I entertained you, especially the support I've received from the station and my DJ, Maddie Dredd, who was helping me today. Up next is Food on the Radio with Adam Miller and Sarah Sweet. I'm going to be concluding all my songs and shows with Old Cape Cod, a version done by John Prine and Mac Weissman from the album Standard Songs for Average People, released in 2007. I'll be ending this program and all of them because of my lifelong love of the Cape. I'm living the dream right now and I'm loving it. Of the many covers originally sung by Patti Page, 1957, this one is my favorite. So let's take a listen to Old Cape Cod. And until the next time, enjoy and be positive about life. There's a lot of good things out there right now.

I Lied. That was not the final song. This is the final song leading up to the next show, which is Food on the Run with Adam Miller and Sarah Sweet.

0: Love the hot weather and summertime. How about you?
1: Well, I can't believe it's already July. It feels like, is summer nearly over or has it just begun? I can't tell. July is just kind of that weird, it feels like it's in the middle, but it's everything goes so fast from here on out. So,
0: Yeah, definitely.
1: do you have any big plans for the holiday?
0: Well, not really. I
1: Anything?
0: try to avoid all of the hysteria of that holiday when you're thinking about Wellfleet and the 4th of July weekend. You know what I mean?
1: I sure do.
0: How about you?
1: Yeah, I tend to shy away from these types of celebrations, especially these days. But I will say up here in Winthrop, they do have a funny little tradition called the Parade of Horribles, which is a parade that is held in celebration of the 4th of July. And people wear costumes. I need to look more into it. I don't know why it's called the Parade of Horribles, but I like it. If I want to
0: Well,
1: get pelted with candy, maybe I'll wander by.
0: I like the name. I like the idea. My favorite activity is actually the dog part of the Wellfleet 4th of July parade. My favorite thing is the dog parade.
1: Oh, that's my favorite thing for anything that has one, is got to be a dog parade.
0: Absolutely.
1: Well, forgetting all this holiday talk, tell me, what'd you make this week?
0: Well, to me, there is another holiday that I always celebrate, which is the first day of striped bass. Absolutely my favorite fish, and it's so local and so fresh right now. And that is what I made this week. I made two things that were with local seafood, and that was the first thing, is the joy of striped bass, and it did not disappoint. And every year, I sort of give a recipe of my favorite way to make it. It's super easy. The main thing about striped bass is you don't want to mess it up, you know? I think
1: No
0: you,
1: pressure.
0: yeah, I mean, well, I think, but I think you agree that, the most important thing with a good fish is to, bring out the taste of the fish and not try to cover it up, unless it's bluefish, I guess.
1: I mean, I like the taste of bluefish, which is kind of weird. So wait, but tell me, what did you do to the striped bass?
0: Okay, so this year I did it, the first time I made it anyway, is I did it with a packet. I just get some sort of, like a deep pan with a nice piece of aluminum foil. I put the piece of fish in the aluminum foil, and then I have about, well, I use a cap full of sake because it has a nice dry taste. It does not, it, which is just slightly more interesting than white wine, is what people often use. Olive oil, lime juice, fennel greens, and very thinly sliced shallots with salt and pepper and smoked paprika. And then I wrap it in a little packet and I put it on the grill for about, 10 to 15 minutes, making sure it's cooked all the way through. And you can also do this in the oven, about 425, a pretty hot oven. And again, I'd say, to make sure it's cooked all the way through, if you have a bit of a thick piece, which I did, I'd say about 15 minutes should do the trick. You just unwrap it. And then just, spatula, put it on a plate. And man, that is good stuff. That's all I can tell you.
1: That sounds really good. I can't think of the last time I had striped bass, but I know, like, in the summer times when I was a kid, it was always around. I think, gosh, I can't remember if which mother made it, but I know it was when I was a kid, it was just sort of like a little bit of thyme and maybe some Old Bay seasoning and lemon, and that was that.
0: Yeah, that totally works. And you can grill it just straight on the grill as well if you like something that has a more of a grilly feel to it. One thing that I make often with striped bass, because it's so fresh and it has the sort of structure, it's firm enough, is it's really good to make a ceviche. And I haven't made that
1: Oh, yum.
0: this year, but it comes out really great. Every time I've made it, people really like it. And that's basically, lime or lemon juice, some cilantro, some salt and pepper, maybe some, hot like red pepper on it can be really good. And that's about it. And that's always a really great thing to do with striped bass. The other thing that I made was, and I wanted to bring it up because we talk sometimes about how cool it is that there are different kinds of pastas. There's something like thousands of different types and varieties of pastas. And I was at a local market when we were on a trip to Maine, And they had these sort of artisanal

0: pastas, and they had this sort of curly Q pasta called Girelli, which is Girelle. And I said, well, that's really cute. And then I just made what I make a lot of times with that is scallops with just lemon juice, white wine, and parsley. And then when it's done, I just put a little bit of Parmesan on that. And that came out really great. But I will post a picture of it only because it's a really cool pasta. It sort of looks like a pasta version of like a fiddlehead. It's sort of this curly Q sort of spiral. And it was just sort of fun to have a different pasta size. Those are the two things that I made this week. I must say it is a little bit eye-watering how expensive scallops are right now. So it's better to put it in a
1: Wow.
0: sauce where you can cut them up into smaller pieces because it's
1: Yeah,
0: been a little surprising this summer.
1: everything is really expensive. I will tell you, I think there are like over 300 or more different types of pasta.
0: Yes, there
1: And
0: are.
1: that's just astonishing.
0: It is astonishing, and I know that from what I've read from time to time in cookbooks and articles, that some people are very upset when people who don't know what they're doing, which when I say that includes me, don't use the appropriate pasta with the appropriate sauce. But the amount of work you'd
1: Right.
0: have to do to always make sure you've matched it up right, it's probably not worth it since,
1: Not worth
0: most of
1: it.
0: the time it's just you and whoever else you're eating with, and unless they're complaining about it, it's there's worse things in life to worry about than whether you've matched the right pasta to the right sauce. But I do understand the
1: True, but
0: reason.
1: I feel though, like, of the okay, so say there's like 400 or 500 types of pasta, and they all have better or worse sauces to match with them. I feel like the pastas that get made in American kitchens, like, there's only people aren't going and picking which of the 300 or 400, there's like eight that people make kind of all the time. So I feel like you could just learn which goes with which and be able to handle it from there if you wanted to be real technical about it.
0: Yeah, and you do sort of find out by trial and error that certain things work better than others, and that there is a logic to it. So it is definitely worth looking up if you haven't made something, like for instance, if you're making a pesto. There are definitely pastas that work much better for it because it's how it catches the sauce or how you want the sauce to be taken. Or for instance, if you have a meatball, what do you do with that? In each case, there is a very good reason for the shape of the pasta. And so it's certainly, you will find out when you have the wrong one, when you try
1: I
0: to get
1: mean,
0: something
1: like,
0: on
1: what
0: your
1: about
0: fork.
1: what's the ones that look like little wagon wheels? Is that like Rotel?
0: I think you're right.
1: Rotelli?
0: Yes, I think you're
1: Like,
0: right.
1: what's the, like, they look like the Trivial Pursuit
0: Yes.
1: game thing where you put the wedges. Like, what is that intended for?
0: I
1: Are
0: don't
1: those like
0: know, but
1: just
0: I.
1: for kids? I don't know.
0: Yes, and I don't know if that was invented to look like a wagon wheel or what the story was, but I do know that they sort of get developed based on consistency of sauce. That much I know, which is, for instance, the classic case of that, which gives people a sense of it, is fettuccine, which is often, like fettuccine Alfredo. There's a reason why that's done, is because it's the way the cheese adheres to that flatness and that width of that pasta that works out perfectly of getting the right amount of the two things.
1: This is shaping up to be a real mystery. I need more information.
0: Well, I'm sure there's places to find it.

0: floor. Sarah, what about you? What did you make this week?
1: Well, as promised, here is the update on the sponge cake that I was tasked with making for Steph's birthday.
0: That's right, which was somewhat based on what you had said was memories of a Japanese sponge.
1: Yes, he was just sort of looking for that classic, more Japanese strawberry shortcake, which is made with a sponge cake, whipped cream, and strawberries, right? Like, we tend to make strawberry shortcakes with, you know, biscuits or ladyfingers or whatever. But lots of Japanese bakeries, and, you know, lots of bakeries have a strawberry shortcake cake. Okay, which is good, and I'll tell you why in a minute.
0: Oh, this is going to be good, I can tell.
1: No, and like, a little side note, you know, I went to pastry school. I used to be a pastry chef.
0: Right.
1: Even so, you can still just have a bad day or make a mistake. So everybody out there who's trying a new recipe and you've not even done any of the stuff I just said I did, like, just, it takes a lot of courage and fortitude to jump in there and be making new stuff, even when you do have experience. So just, everyone, hold your heads high when you're making recipes and trying cakes that are not in your comfort zone, whether you're a novice or a loser professional like me. So I printed out, like, I printed on a printer the recipe from this lady online. It was like the traditional Japanese strawberry sponge cake situation. And I did everything right. Like, when I tell you, you know how I'm always like, read your recipe. Well, reading the recipe only helps if you actually really understand everything that you're reading. I did everything right except clock that the size of the pan was to be 7 inches and not 8 inches, like the cake pan I had kicking around. And so we think that that is the real culprit. Maybe my eggs could have been, maybe they weren't the newest eggs, and that can also be a problem. But basically what I did, as I think this cake didn't have, it had too much surface area to get to the sides to try to climb up the sides of the pan. And if with that inch difference, it could have changed the game. But for those who are wondering about a sponge cake, the sponge cake has hardly any ingredients, really. It's egg whites, egg yolks, flour, and melted butter. I think that's really it.
0: And sugar.
1: And some sugar, yeah. So I separated the eggs. I whipped the yolks with the sugar, part of the sugar, first until they changed from that real golden looking yolk color until a very pale, pale yellow. And your mixer will leave a ribbon that slowly dissolves. And once it leaves the ribbon behind off the whip and you see it dissolve, then it's ready for getting combined with the egg whites, which you've whipped. Also with a little bit of sugar until they're like a meringue situation. And I folded that in carefully. I then folded in, I did whatever the instructions were correctly. I'm mixing it up now because I'm traumatized from the whole experience, but I did everything in the right order it should have been. I prepared the pan properly. I put the cake in. The cake came out. It hadn't risen a whit. It was you could have hurt someone with it or used it to keep a door open. It was not a sponge cake in any way. It was a nightmare. So I went, oh my gosh, this is horrible. My husband got up, he came downstairs. I was like, I must have messed this up somehow. Who knows? So I made it again. This is before realizing about the size of the pan. And I had already cleaned everything up and put it away. I made a second cake. And the second came out exactly the same.
0: Wow.
1: And I was so frustrated because I get up at 6 in the morning to do this. So now it's like 8 o'clock and I just looked at my husband and it is his actual birthday now, right? Time is ticking. And I just said, what do you want me to do here? I can't make, we're out of eggs. So basically I went to Market Basket and I bought an angel food cake.
0: Right.
1: You know, it's made in the funnel pan. So it's kind of like trapezoidal shaped and it's got the hole in the middle.
0: Right.
1: I bought two of those. And then on my way back, I noticed one of those old tiny, like kind of Italian bakeries, and I pulled over and they were selling a strawberry shortcake cake made with a sponge cake for $22. And I also bought that. So I was like, we'll just have a cake taste test. So basically, this is how I saved the situation is I made my own basil lemon simple syrup. Okay. And then I cut the angel food cake in half and I soaked the bottom portion of the cake with the simple syrup to give it a little flavor beyond just like fluff, which is what it kind of tastes like. And then I filled it with the strawberries that I had so many more than I needed because now it was just going into a really tiny angel food cake. I put the strawberries in, I made the whipped cream, I filled the center of the cake with whipped cream, I put the top of the cake over, the strawberries, and I soaked the top of that. I frosted the whole thing with whipped cream, and then I made with some of the other strawberries, I chopped some of them up, and I just kind of boiled them down. I made a strawberry sauce with just a little bit of sugar and some balsamic vinegar and some lemon juice, and then I filled the center of the cake with the strawberry sauce, where the hole was, and it was delicious. I will say we did have two friends come over, and so we tried the Frankenstein cake that I made versus the Italian bakery cake. And the cake of that cake might have been like the best tasting of all the cakes, but as a whole thing, the cake that I made with the market basket cake and my homemade syrups and sauces was more delicious.
0: Well, I have a few questions and some thoughts. I do think for those listeners who are, religious in their attendance to our shows, I had a similar story when I made the focaccia, I think you might remember, in which I
1: Oh,
0: did the
1: yeah.
0: same thing where I made it twice and it came out badly both times and I had bad yeast and then I made it finally and it came out great. But nonetheless, it was never as good as when a professional makes it because I'm just not that great a baker. However, having said that, I have thought a little bit about this and what you were saying is, sometimes it can be that you've gotten a bad recipe, that there's something about the recipe that isn't descriptive enough about some important step. And so I'm thinking that maybe you shouldn't totally blame yourself because I know how skilled you are. And then because of what you were saying about pans, and I've actually made some cakes with the wrong pans, it does sound like that might be one of the issues. And then obviously there's always the variations of, oven temperature and humidity and that sort of thing. Those are my immediate thoughts about that.
1: Yeah, it's hard to recreate your mistake in a way because every day in your kitchen is different. The eggs I had, maybe they were good because I did the little test in the water, but they might have been like 2 weeks old and a brand new egg might be better. But it could have been the pan, it could have been the recipe. And it's just like, am I gonna really try to figure it out? No.
0: No.
1: But I appreciate the fact that maybe I can blame it on the recipe. But the recipe had a lot of high reviews and a lot of comments, and people were like, oh, I made it, it was so great. I just think, sometimes you just have a bad day. I just happened to have double bad making the same stupid cake twice in a row. And if there was a minute where I thought, oh, maybe I'll chop this up or I'll cut it and fill it, and we'll also use that as like the third type of cake to test. And it just smelled so eggy to me that ultimately it was just too gross, and I just threw them both away.
0: Yeah, because I was
1: I
0: wondering,
1: know
0: well,
1: that.
0: if it was dense and thin, maybe it was some kind of cookie or something that you might like, but I guess
1: Oh no.
0: it was a total no-go.
1: No, it was 1 inch tall, and like these cakes should puff up to be like 3 inches.
0: Yeah, for sure.
1: Yeah, it was gross, but I felt bad because it was my actual husband's actual birthday, and he's never asked for this kind of cake. I will also admit, sponge cakes, they're not my jam. And now I definitely never want to make another one.
0: Well, I don't bake nearly as much as you do, but I'm actually curious now about trying this myself. So
1: Actually, as I'm chuckling, I'm like, no, I have to make one and succeed at it, or I'll go crazy. Maybe we can have a sponge cake-a-thon sometime.
2: the girl with the most cake.
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0: Well, Sarah, I was looking in the New York Times food section, and they had a great article that was not only interesting, but to me was to a certain extent revelatory and not necessarily in a good way. The name of the article was, "Do I Need to Refrigerate Ketchup? An A to Z Guide to Storing Condiments." And that is by Kristen McGlore. And it was published May 22nd, 2025, updated in May 18th, 2026. So they've done a new one. And it basically lists all of the sort of commonly used condiments that we either do or don't, should or shouldn't keep in our refrigerator or our pantry. And I highly recommend checking this out. It has a great chart. The thing that I found most interesting about this was the things that I had not been refrigerating that I should, and things that I was surprised they said you didn't have to refrigerate. And I don't know if you had some different ones.
1: Well, the thing that jumped out right away, and I'm sort of walking around right now going, how am I alive, is that both my house growing up my entire life and in my adult house now, butter stays on the counter. It never goes in the fridge, ever. And this says okay on counter for 2 days.
0: Yes, I noticed that. Not because I do that. I have always refrigerated butter. But my mother used to do the same thing of just leaving it out on the counter as if it was somehow a very special product, which, yes, it just shows that, well, you were lucky. You squeaked by.
1: Like, I continue to squeak. Do you know what I mean? Like, butter is in a dish with a top on it, and it lives on the counter. Spoilage microbes be damned. I don't know. But okay, that's the one that's jumped out to me. Which was the most surprising for you?
0: Well, there were three things. One was that maple syrup should be refrigerated, and I always thought it was like honey. Once again, I have not been poisoned by my maple syrup, but from now on, I will keep it in the fridge. The other one is oils like sesame oil. I always thought I could keep it in a cupboard, and I do know that oil can get rancid, and I tend to always buy a small bottle of sesame oil. It tends to come in small bottles anyway, but from now on, I will keep that in the refrigerator.
1: Yeah, that was also a surprise for me. The sesame oil lives in the cupboard, but now it is in the fridge.
0: Right, and then the one that I found was interesting was, and it's only for store-bought, was that they said you can keep store-bought after the jar is open, you can keep store-bought mayonnaise out of the fridge. Having read that, I'm still not doing it.
1: Definitely not. I mean, to be fair, we are consumers now of the vegan mayonnaise, like plant mayonnaise, and I just don't even understand like what is in it. So maybe it could be okay in the pantry, but you know what? I like mayonnaise to be cold when I eat it. Wants warm mayonnaise?
0: Yeah, I agree. I don't, and it was very careful to caution that if you're making your own mayonnaise, it must be refrigerated.
1: Because it has absolutely no preservatives in it.
0: Right.
1: We also use, I will say, we the only time we get involved with hot mayonnaise is because we use it when we were making a grilled cheese, instead of our old counter butter, we use mayonnaise on the bread when we grill it to give it a more crisp, delicious crunch.
0: Yeah, it really does work. It is a great sort of like hack or tip to do that. It was interesting because they mentioned honey, and it's one of the great trivia questions, you know, what natural food product never spoils, and it is honey. However, I'm often having the problem of my honey crystallizing. And so I did kind of a deep dive on this because it happened again just a few weeks ago. That has to do more. I always thought it was the temperature and that it was getting too cold or something. It isn't. It's moisture. And so the important thing is to really make sure it's tight and closed when you're not using it. And I guess that's why, because I get very frustrated with finding it crystallizes. There's nothing wrong with honey that is crystallized. It's not going to hurt you. However, I have heard that with honey, that even if it's crystallized, you can warm it up either in a microwave or just under hot water or something, and it should sort of get back to its former self.
1: Yeah, that's definitely the best way to salvage your crystallized honey is get it in a water bath or microwave if you have one.
0: And we will share the table that the New York Times made with all of this information up on our Facebook and on our Instagram, which you can find at Food on the Radio on Instagram and on Facebook.
1: If any of our listeners have a real sort of reaction to what you should keep in the fridge versus the pantry, tell us about it. Send us an email at foodontheradio@gmail.com. I think a lot of us have some fridge and pantry reckoning to do after taking a look at this list.
0: Most definitely.
3: Dale, let's go.
4: Die, die.
3: Iku, dale, ale. Let's go.
0: I was looking at what has become a favorite publication of mine, which is Edible Cape Cod. And I wanted to let our listeners know there's a really interesting article about the Barnstable County Correctional Facility has a program now with their kitchen that they have inmates who are selected. They bake goods and they learn how to bake, and they then donate those proceeds to the local food pantries and places like that. And it's just a really good program. And you can check that all out on Edible Cape Cod and read all about that really great program. The article is called Filling the Need by Bill O'Neill, and it was on May 18th, 2026 at Edible Cape Cod.
1: Yeah, I think any kind of community cooking programs or skill enhancements for anybody that has to participate in being incarcerated, something that can help you get a skill for when you're out. And just like there's something really meditative about baking. I just think it's a really great program. Thanks for sharing this article.
0: Yeah, it was really cool. Once again, you can check that out at Edible Cape Cod, which is free. You can get it at most food stores in the Outer Cape. It's really great. In local news, one thing is that the Wellfleet Oyster Farm tours are continuing, and the upcoming one is at 7:45 a.m. to 8:45 a.m. And you can check those out at Wellfleet Oyster Alliance. And the location, you have to check with them, and that's where you would get tickets too, at Wellfleet Oyster Alliance, because obviously with the tides, those tours change. But I hear they're really fun. Check that out.
1: That sounds cool. It's a little bit early, but sometimes it's nice to get out there early before it gets really hot.
0: Definitely.
1: As far as our farmers market rundown goes, doo-la-doo-la-doo. Not going to really do the rundown, but we're going to just say get out there. Farmers markets are in full swing across the Cape, and the one in Wellfleet is already over for today, but they are happening in other towns every day this week. You can check out Sustainable Cape .org for a full list of the farmers markets. Doo-la-doo-la-doo.
0: Well, and I know right now it's strawberry time. I was looking at the Provincetown Independent, and then they said the strawberries are small little jewels of deliciousness. So that's a great thing to get at the farmers market.
1: Speaking of strawberry shortcake, as we were.
0: And that's right. And then lastly is the Makers Market, which started on June 25th, and that's going to continue every Thursday from 9 a.m. to 3:30 p.m. at Mayo Beach until August 27th. So while it might not be exclusively food stuff, there's plenty of food stuff going on at the Makers Market in Wellfleet at Mayo Beach, and check that out.
1: We should also mention that the Makers Market is sponsored by the Wellfleet Oyster Alliance. And it's an arts and crafts fair, but there's a lot you can be finding there on your way to and from a farmer's market on a Thursday from now until August 27th. Well, friends, you've done it once again. You've squandered another 30 minutes listening to Food on the Radio. Thanks, as always, to our hosts at WOMR. And until next time, bye, Adam.
0: Bye, Sarah.
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And it is 1 o'clock. And here we are again, a beautiful Wednesday afternoon. Walter Buckingham here, your host, with the open door. We got the America show today. The theme is America as we approach a 4th of July and a birthday. And I'll tell you more about it as we proceed.

It's the Open Door. The America program this afternoon, I should say, as we approach the 4th of July and our country's 250th birthday. I'll just mention any opinions or perspectives that you're hearing will not reflect that of the station or its management. Truly just mine, so I take full responsibility. Hope you like it.

You got it on the open door. We're here every other Wednesday afternoon from 1 to 4 p.m. I'm Walter Buckingham here, your host. And we got the theme of America today. Some good, some not so good.

That's the band, The Weight, music from Big Pink. Big Pink, I know that well. I have neighbors, friends that are neighbors in Stone Ridge and got to visit it often, so a lot of good music came out of that Big Pink house. Pretty nice. You got it on The Open Door. I'm Walter Buckingham here, your host, here every Wednesday afternoon from every other Wednesday afternoon from 1 to 4 p.m. We got the door wide open, taking you back to the early days of FM, and the theme is America today, so we'll be doing a lot of that as we approach our 4th of July and our celebratory country's birthday. I want to tell you a few things before we proceed. 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And with that, we'll just proceed on with some more tunes. And here's one of my favorite neighborhoods in San Francisco. It's where Heaton Ashbury Streets cross.

Well, you tell me. Was that song written yesterday? About now? Or perhaps 50 years ago? Quicksilver Messenger Service, and I'll still just keep talking like things are happening normally. And let's go on to another tune here.

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The Cape Cod Baseball League is on WOMR. 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Play ball!

And we are back. I want to let you know the programming on WOMR is supported by business members like Design by S&R, a local jewelry shop on Route 6A in Orleans that specializes in handcrafted and custom jewelry. They're at 508-240-3608. And you have it on the open door. We've been working around some technical obstacle difficulties that are all getting resolved, so sorry for any glitches happening, but here we are back at it again on the open door. Walter Buckingham here, your host, and we're here every other Wednesday afternoon from 1 to 4 p.m., and I've got the door wide open till 4 o'clock, and lots of good things coming your way. Let me tell you what you've been listening to. You heard What About Me, Quicksilver Messenger Service, and yes, indeed, that song was written over 50 years ago. Sort of timeless, you could say. We also heard some good vibrations, Brian Wilson from Smile. I heard an interesting interview with him. It was an older one with, I think, 2004 with Larry King. And he asked how things all got started with the Beach Boys. And Brian Wilson had mentioned that they were young teenagers. He and his three brothers and his cousin and his parents had gone away for the first time, leaving them alone. So the parents gave them $250 for food while the parents were away on their trip, wherever they were going. And they went and bought musical instruments. They bought a bass, a drum set, guitar, keyboard, and they worked on learning how to play them. And then from there, you know what happens next. Well, let me proceed on with some more tunes. This is a song I almost want to play several times because it could be a theme today. And it also is a video, which I'll give you information on a link so that you could not only hear the tune but see the video by... This is Jerusalem.

And that was Jerusha from her recording Muse, Use Us. And that's a cut called Where Is America? There is a video of this recording with some beautiful graphics by Ellen LeBeau, and I'll give you the connection link to that in just a while. But as we get to the top of the hour, I want to let you know a few things. You've got it on the Open Door. I'm Walter Buckingham here, your host, here every other Wednesday afternoon from 1 to 4 p.m. And we got the door wide open till 4 o'clock today. And most important, I want to let you know that you are listening to WOMR 92.1 FM Provincetown, WFMR 91.3 FM Orleans, streaming worldwide at WOMR.org. And it is 2 o'clock. We've got an American theme here today, and I don't know, there's red, white, and blue, and sometimes I know Bob Dylan gets tangled up in the blue part. He'll tell you all about it.

Don McLean, American Pie. American Pie. You got it on the open door. I'm Walter Buckingham here, your host. And it is July 1st. And it is just a few days away from the 4th of July. I was reading the New York Times this morning. And this is some excerpts from an article that was entitled Five Words That Changed America by Demel Bouri, one of the opinion writers. And he was talking about the words, all men are created equal. And after the Declaration of Independence, George Born, an English-born Presbyterian minister from Virginia, in 1816 published a book called The Book and Slavery Irreconcilable, and mentions politicians who held declarations of independence in one hand and the lash in the other. William Lloyd Garrison of The Liberator mentions, at the very first seat of government, human beings are born almost daily, whom the laws pronounce to be not equal. Other men are deprived of life, liberty, and the free pursuit of happiness. And South Carolina abolitionist Angelina Grimke in 1836 declared slavery, quote, contrary to the Declaration of Independence, unquote. And last but not at all least, Frederick Douglass in 1852, in his speech entitled What to the Slave is the 4th of July, he says, quote, I answer a day more than all other days of the year, the gross injustice and cruelty to which he is a constant victim, unquote. And he finishes up by saying, quote, whether we turn to the declaration of the past or to the professions of the present, the conduct of the nation seems equally hideous and revolting, unquote. And that was from Corinthian Hall in Rochester, New York, had a crowd of over 100 people as he spoke in 1852. And sometimes things are just timeless. I don't know what else to say about that, except go for music.

0: Tú eres tan sagrada, traigas medicina de tu suelo todavía.
1: A pesar del abuso de tu cuerpo y tu tierra,
0: respetamos tus ancestros y la suya cultura.
1: Hombre indígena, tú eres

0: Vamos a escondernos más.
1: They say that history is written by the victors. But how can there be a victor when the war isn't over? The battle has only just begun, and Creator is sending his very best warriors. And this time, it isn't Indians versus cowboys. No, this time, it is all the beautiful races of humanity together on the same side, and we are fighting to replace our fear with love. And this time, bullets, arrows, and cannonballs won't save us. The only weapons that are useful in this battle are the weapons of truth, faith, and compassion.
2: All nations rise. That's Lila June. Dr. Lila June. And before that, we heard David Crosby, My Country, 'Tis of Thee, with Graham Nash and guitar and guitar arrangement with Michael Hedges, My Country, 'Tis of Thee. And while we're on the America theme, let's just take a little sidestep here. What I consider one of the most incredible guitarists ever, who plays like four hands guitar, and it sounds like an orchestra, no exaggeration, is Guy Van Duzer. And if you've ever seen and heard him play, if you're a guitar player, you'll do like I said and say, oh, I used to think I played guitar until I saw him. Anyhow, he did a version of Stars and Stripes Forever. That's the John Philip Sousa big brass band oompa-pa tune. And he plays it by himself on classical guitar. Guy Van Duzer, Stars and Stripes Forever.
3: Okay, this is by my other favorite composer, John Philip Sousa.

Yes, indeed. Guy Van Duzer. One man. Two hands. Playing Stars and Stripes Forever on guitar. Amazing. I want to tell you a few things here. You've got it on the open door. I'm Walter Buckingham here, your host. We're here every other Wednesday afternoon from 1 to 4 p.m. And I want to let you know that this program is made possible by members like you and sustaining members like Julie the Mohawk Queen, Linda and Claude Greengrazia, Robert Johnson and Catherine Alford, Barbara and Dennis Carboni, Mark Berry, Rich and Mary Brees, Gilbert Oakley, The Beat Greens, Mokeen Botino, Rod and Holly Funston, Michelle and Mike Fee, Eileen Martell, Christine Frisco, Lucy Kraubach in memory of her husband Ryan, Chuck Freestone, and Alan and Christine Height. 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A

in and off the coast of Rhode Island, and just enjoying it very, very much, and grateful, very grateful to be there. And it was beautiful. What can you say? You get out in the sailboat, and you're not motoring, and it's quiet, and you've set the sails, and you just fly. If you've ever done it, you know what I'm talking about. Christopher Cross does.

Crosby, Stills, and Nash, Wooden Chips. And before that, we heard Christopher Cross and Sailing. You got it on the open door. I'm Walter Buckingham here, host. 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If you're a local veteran or simply want to learn more, you can call Tony at 508-246-7855 or follow Orleans American Legion Post 308 on Facebook. 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And I believe we've caught up on the business, and we're able to continue to proceed on with some more tunes. And I thank you for listening. I really do appreciate it.

Here we go. Look at Al Stewart. From his Time Passages album, Song on the Radio. And I thank you all for listening to me on the radio. I was

0: My name is Ken Field, and I'm the host of The New Edge. 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
1: Yes, indeed. And that's our very own Ken Field. And Ken Field is going to bring us up to the top of the hour with one of his bands. 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

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You got it on the open door. Walter Buckingham here with you. We're here every other Wednesday afternoon from 1 to 4 p.m. And it's a chance to open up the portal, take it back to a time at early FM radio. Times were changing. It was pretty, really exciting and revolutionary. Hope everyone's having a good afternoon, taking good care of each other and being well. Here's The Who, Eminence Front.

That's Four Way Street, Crosby, Stills, Nash & Young in Chicago. And we heard Jimmy Buffett in there with Son of a Sailor. And what else could I tell you? I want to tell you that we heard American Tune, Eva Cassidy, and start out with Eminence Front, The Who. You got it on the open door. I'm Walter Buckingham here, your host. 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And with that, let's just proceed on. We'll send this out to Chuck in Norwood, Sandy Denny.

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Yes, indeed. And Lisa Collins will be here this evening at 5 o'clock, Bradford Street Bluegrass, right after Democracy Now! She's conjuring up a great show for you, so you want to keep it where you got it, on Outermost Community Radio. Let's see, I want to tell you something. If you're interested in a free tickets, Booming Blues and Barbecue with the Alex P. Sutter Band. Alex P. Sutter is a Brooklyn-based singer known for her powerful voice and a style that blends blues, soul, roots, and rock. At three-time Blues Music Award nominee, she's built a national following through her energetic live performances and recordings. Fred Clayton Band opens the show. It's at Payamet Performing Arts Center, Wednesday, July 8th. And we're going to take the first caller for getting there for free for ticket. First caller at 508-487-2619. Give us a call if you want to see Alex P. Sutter Band on Wednesday, July 8th. Yeah, there's a barbecue food truck that opens at 5, doors open at 6, music starts at 7. First caller, give us a call, 508-487-2619, to go there complimentary on us.

That's Woodstock. And once again, I want to let you know that we're going to take the first caller for some free tickets, Alex P. Sutter, a Brooklyn-based singer known for her powerful voice and style, blends blues, soul, roots, and rock, at Payamet Performing Arts Center, Wednesday, July 8th. There's a barbecue food truck that opens at 5, doors open at 6, music's

0: for the song.
1: Stardate July 1st. A Japanese spacecraft is scheduled to pay a call on an asteroid this weekend. The encounter won't last long. The craft will buzz by at about 12,000 miles per hour. This is the second asteroid encounter for Hayabusa 2, which launched in 2014. Its main mission was a detailed study of the asteroid Ryugu. It orbited the asteroid for a year and a half. It gathered a few grams of dust and pebbles and dropped them off at Earth in late 2020. Studies have shown that the samples contain all the key ingredients of DNA, the building blocks of life. Hayabusa then continued its trek, and this weekend it'll pass by the asteroid Torifune, a chunk of rock about a quarter of a mile in diameter. Torifune's average distance from the Sun is just a fraction farther than Earth's distance, but its path is lopsided, so it regularly crosses Earth's orbit. It's not currently a threat to hit our planet, but it could be sometime in the distant future. Right now, the asteroid is at its closest point to the Sun and about 60 million miles from Earth. Hayabusa will scan it with several instruments as it swings by, but the high speed makes that tough. The entire spacecraft has to turn to keep the asteroid in view, and it can't turn fast enough to keep an eye on it through the entire encounter. So it'll have to settle for a quick glimpse as it blazes by this potentially hazardous asteroid. Today's program was made possible by Mercer Caverns in Calaveras County in California's historic gold country. More information at mercercaverns.net. For the McDonald Observatory, I'm Billy Henry.

Van Fogelberg, Stars. And you got it on the open door. Time's just flying by. We got another 16 minutes left before we have to close the door up. But don't despair. I shall be back in 2 weeks. But we still got some more time here. Want to first let you know the support for WOMR comes from local organizations like Sailing for All Provincetown. 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And I think that's catching us up on the business. Want to send out a couple of songs here. This one goes out to my dear friends, and it's called Heavy Foot.

Grateful Dead, U.S. Blues. Summertime has gone, my oh my. Well, summertime isn't gone, but Bombay's calling me. So my time is up. I thank everybody for listening today. Walter Buckingham here, host of The Open Door. We're here every other Wednesday from 1 to 4. And I'll be locking up the door for a couple of weeks, but do not despair. I shall be returning in 2 weeks. That's July 15th. So come on back. It's a beautiful day here, taking us to the top of the hour as Bombay is calling. Thanks, everybody, for listening. No matter how you celebrate the 4th of July, be safe, be well, be good to each other, and take care. Peace, everybody.

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0: From New York, this is Democracy Now!
1: This is a fight of who belongs and who this administration wants to erase. And we won't let them do that. This victory is not the end. It is not the beginning. But it's a reflection and a pause.
0: The Supreme Court upholds birthright citizenship. President Trump says he'll go to Congress next. We'll speak to Columbia University historian May Nye. Then, in a loss for the civil rights of transgender Americans, the court upholds state bans on trans athletes participating in women and girls sports. We'll get reaction from the ACLU's Chase Strangio. Then the Supreme Court upholds mail-in ballots. But Trump continues to fight for Congress to pass the SAVE Act, which could disenfranchise millions of voters. We'll speak to Mother Jones reporter Ari Berman. And finally, ahead of July 4th, we'll talk about the fight over reparations in Evanston, Illinois, with Howard Law professor Justin Hansford.
2: After the city of Evanston established a reparations commission in 2021, that was one of the most influential around the country, the Donald Trump Department of Justice has sought to kill it. But here on the 250th anniversary of the nation's founding, we know that racial justice actually requires us to repair the injustices of the past.
0: All that and more coming up. Welcome to Democracy Now!, democracynow.org, The War and Peace Report. I'm Amy Goodman. In Venezuela, the confirmed death toll from last week's devastating twin earthquakes is nearing 2,000 people, though that number is expected to soar. On Tuesday, NASA researchers said a review of satellite images along the coast of La Guaira, near this epicenter of the June 24th earthquake, showed more than 58,000 buildings damaged or destroyed. Tens of thousands of people are still missing 1 week after the quake struck, with hopes fading that rescue teams will find remaining survivors trapped in the rubble. The United Nations warns displaced survivors are likely to face hunger and the spread of disease as the quakes have escalated. Venezuela's already dire humanitarian crisis, caused in part by harsh U.S. sanctions. Even before the earthquakes, aid groups estimate nearly 8 million people in Venezuela were already in need of urgent humanitarian support. The World Food Program is appealing for $50 million to provide food assistance to some 500,000 people in Venezuela over the next 3 months. Indirect technical talks between U.S. and Iranian teams got underway in Qatar today after Iran's top negotiator said his nation would not enter further high-level negotiations until the U.S. meets the terms of its memorandum of understanding with Iran. Mohammed Bakar Ghalibaf spoke on Iranian state television.
3: Even now that we are negotiating with America, we are not negotiating with a friend. We are negotiating with an untrustworthy enemy who will definitely take action against us whenever they find the opportunity. In truth, a person can negotiate well only if they are also prepared for war.
0: Ghalibaf added, Iran's guarantee of free passage through the Strait of Hormuz is only valid for 60 days and that Iran would never give up its rights to control the waterway under any circumstances. He called the Strait Iran's greatest instrument of power. Following those remarks, Iran's Navy said a commercial container ship ran aground in shallow waters as it tried to circumvent the normal shipping route through the Strait of Hormuz. Meanwhile, Israeli Defense Minister Israel Katz has threatened to bomb Iran for a third time, despite the Trump administration's apparent efforts at diplomacy. Israeli Prime Minister Benjamin Netanyahu met Tuesday with Israeli soldiers in southern Lebanon, telling his forces they would continue their occupation as long as Hezbollah poses a threat. It was his first visit to Lebanon since Israel invaded its northern neighbor March 2nd. Israeli attacks on Lebanon since then have killed over 4,000 people and have continued despite the U.S. ceasefire with Iran, which requires Israel stop bombing Lebanon and withdraw its forces. In Washington, D.C., the House of Representatives Tuesday rejected a war powers resolution seeking to limit President Trump's authority to involve U.S. forces in Israel's war on Lebanon. The measure was brought by Michigan Congresswoman Rashida Tlaib, the only Palestinian American serving in Congress. It was rejected on a vote of 189-235 after 22 Democrats joined most Republicans voting against it. The United Nations is calling on donors to fill a $100 million gap in funding for UNRWA, the UN Agency for Palestinian Refugees. On Tuesday, UN Secretary General Antonio Guterres said millions of Palestinians are at risk due to the shortfall, as well as Israel's massive restrictions on UNRWA's ability to work in the occupied Palestinian territories. This comes as Israeli media is reporting the Trump-created so-called Board of Peace will soon begin managing humanitarian shelters in Gaza. The newspaper Israel Hayom reports the first site will open near Rafah within weeks and will be policed by a multinational force armed with so-called less lethal weapons. The report also stated Israel's military will continue expanding its control beyond the so-called yellow line agreed to in the U.S.-brokered October ceasefire. Israel continues to violate the agreement on a daily basis. Republicans controlling the House Rules Committee have refused to allow a floor vote on a bipartisan amendment seeking to block the integration of the U.S. and Israeli militaries. The proposed U.S.-Israel Defense Technology Cooperation Initiative would accelerate U.S.-Israeli technology sharing, co-production of weapon systems and partnerships on the military use of artificial intelligence, biotechnology, and more. An amendment by California Democrat Ro Khanna and Kentucky Republican Thomas Massie would have removed the initiative from the 2027 National Defense Authorization Act. Congressmember Khanna spoke out Tuesday after Republican leaders refused to make the amendment eligible for debate.
4: This is unconscionable. They're not even giving us a vote on the amendment. Thomas and I will continue to fight to make sure we don't compromise American sovereignty.
0: The Supreme Court, in a 6-3 ruling Tuesday, rejected President Trump's attempt to abolish birthright citizenship, a right that's enshrined into the 14th Amendment of the U.S. Constitution. Trump signed an executive order on his first day back in office that declared children born in the U.S. to undocumented people or immigrant parents without permanent status would no longer be granted U.S. citizenship. Conservative Justices John Roberts, Amy Coney Barrett, and Brett Kavanaugh joined the three liberal justices in opposing Trump. Chief Justice Roberts wrote in the decision, quote, citizenship, then and now, was the right to have rights to freely participate in our political community. The framers of the 14th Amendment extended that promise to every freeborn person in this land. We keep that promise today, unquote. Immigrant rights advocates gathered at the steps of the Supreme Court. This is Illinois Democratic Congressmember Delia Ramirez, who's the daughter of Guatemalan immigrants.
5: I am the proud, proud daughter of Maria Elvira Ramirez Guerra, a Guatemalan immigrant who crossed the border pregnant with me. I am a citizen by birthright. I am an American, and every single person in this country, if you're born here, you're an American, period, punto, no exceptions. Am I right?
0: We'll have more on this story after headlines with Columbia University professor, historian May Nye, also a birthright citizen. In another major Supreme Court decision, justices ruled states can prohibit transgender student athletes from competing in women's and girls' sports teams, upholding bans in Idaho and West Virginia. Justices ruled unanimously that the state bans do not violate Title IX, the federal law against sex discrimination in education. They split 6-3 over whether the trans athlete bans are unconstitutional, with the conservative majority finding they do not run afoul of the 14th Amendment's Equal Protection Clause. The ruling was lauded by President Trump, who said on social media, big win. Senior counsel for ACLU's LGBTQ and HIV rights project, Joshua Block, said in a statement, quote, this is a heartbreaking ruling. The reality is that the equality of transgender women and girls takes nothing away from, in fact, promotes the equality of all women and girls. We'll have more on this story with the ACLU's Chase Strangio. In a major ruling on campaign finance, the Supreme Court has struck down a federal law that limited the amount of money that political parties can spend in coordination with a candidate for office. In their 6-3 ruling, the court's conservative justices wrote that coordinated expenditure limits violate the First Amendment. In a dissenting opinion, Justice Elena Kagan wrote, quote, the court ushers back in the same opportunities for quid pro quo corruption that the contribution limits were meant to check, she wrote. This comes as a new report by Public Citizen finds cryptocurrency, artificial intelligence, big tech, and online betting corporations have collectively spent $294 million to influence federal elections in this election cycle. That's more than half the record $517 million that corporations have reported spending so far. In Colorado, 29-year-old Democratic socialist and first-time congressional candidate Milat Quiroz has defeated 15-term incumbent Congresswoman Diana DeGette in the first congressional district primary. Quiroz appears to have carried more than half of all votes in the three-way race to represent the Denver-based district. She won despite a flood of dark money spent to quash her campaign while supporting DeGette's reelection. That included funds indirectly funneled by the super PAC operated by the American-Israel Public Affairs Committee into outside spending groups, including pro-choice majority action. Milat Quiroz spoke to his supporters at a raucous victory party Tuesday evening.
6: We'll not wait to take the fight to Donald Trump and the oligarchy. We will not wait. We will not wait to abolish ICE and pass Medicare for all. We will not wait to put an end to the politics of the past, to get big money out of our politics, and to reject corporate PACs and AIPAC. And no, we will not wait to end the genocide in Palestine.
0: Also on Tuesday, Colorado Democratic Senator John Hickenlooper survived a strong primary challenge from progressive state Senator Julie Gonzalez, who was backed by the Democratic Socialists of America. In immigration news, hundreds of thousands of immigrant children facing deportation orders are having to represent themselves in court. That's according to the Vera Institute of Justice and DropSite News, which looked at federal immigration data that showed more than 400,000 immigrant children have been forced to appear in court without legal representation. In related news, a federal court in Denver, Colorado, is the latest to oppose the Trump administration's efforts to indefinitely imprison immigrants, most of whom have no criminal records without access to a bond hearing. This is at least the fourth time a federal court has rejected Trump's mass detention policy. Advocacy groups have filed a complaint on behalf of dozens of immigrants who were deported from the United States to Ghana and then returned to their countries of origin despite their fears they could face torture or persecution. The complaint was filed with West Africa's top human rights court, accusing Ghana's government of complicity with the Trump administration in deporting the immigrants, some to the countries they had fled to and others left stranded in third countries to which they had no ties. The complaint involves 27 of at least 60 immigrants who've been deported to Ghana since September under Trump's so-called third country agreements. And thousands of people rallied in different regions of South Africa for another round of anti-immigrant demonstrations Tuesday. Vigilante violence against African immigrants has soared across South Africa in recent months, driving many people to flee in fear. Thousands of immigrants, most from Zimbabwe and Malawi, have requested consular support to evacuate South Africa as they're living in constant fear of violent harassment on the streets and attacks on their businesses by xenophobic groups. Among their targets is Princess Ajay, who grew up in South Africa since moving from Ghana as a toddler. She's been sleeping on the streets outside a government office in Durban since May when an anti-immigrant mob broke into her hair and beauty salon and looted it.
7: I was awake because we don't know when they're going to attack us again. They've been here twice, so we don't know when they're going to attack us again. So we can't all sleep. Some people sleep for a few hours. You wake up, we also have to sit and watch. I can't pay my rent in the shop. I can't pay my rent at home. I can't feed my child. I can't feed my family. Everything just went zero. My whole life just went zero.
0: And those are some of the headlines. This is Democracy Now!, democracynow.org, The War and Peace Report. I'm Amy Goodman. We begin today with a landmark Supreme Court ruling rejecting President Trump's attempt to end birthright citizenship. In a 6-3 ruling, the justices upheld birthright citizenship, reaffirming the principle that children born on U.S. soil are American citizens, a right enshrined in the 14th Amendment of the U.S. Constitution. The ruling strikes down President Trump's executive order from his first day back in office last year that declared children born in the U.S. to undocumented people or immigrant parents without permanent residency would no longer be granted U.S. citizenship. Chief Justice Roberts wrote in the decision, quote, citizenship, then and now, was the right to have rights to freely participate in our political community. The framers of the 14th Amendment extended that promise to every freeborn person in this land. We keep that promise today, unquote. Conservative Justices John Roberts, Amy Coney Barrett, and Brett Kavanaugh joined the three liberal justices in opposing Trump. But Justice Kavanaugh wrote he would strike down the executive order based on federal law, not the Constitution. In their dissents, conservative justices Clarence Thomas, Neil Gorsuch, and Samuel Alito Jr. called the decision a serious mistake that would open the door to so-called birth tourists. President Trump, who followed the case closely, even attended part of the oral arguments in person, said on social media, quote, the Supreme Court upheld birthright citizenship, which is too bad for our country, but we can easily make it up in Congress through legislation with the support of the president that has now been determined during this process. Congress should start today to work on ending expensive and unfair to our country birthright citizenship. They will have my complete and total support, the president wrote. Well, for more on this momentous decision and long history of struggle over birthright citizenship, we go to Southern Maryland, where we're joined by a birthright citizen, Mei Nai, Lung Family Professor of Asian American Studies and Professor of History at Columbia University, author of several books, including the award-winning Impossible Subjects, Illegal Aliens, and the Making of Modern America. Professor Nai, welcome back to Democracy Now! Start off by talking about the significance of the Supreme Court ruling upholding birthright citizenship.
8: Thank you, Amy, for having me. It's a pleasure to be here. This is a very important ruling. It upholds a constitutional principle that was set in after the Civil War that all persons born in the U.S. are citizens of the U.S. It's extremely important because not only in upholding the Constitution, it puts a brake on President Trump's insane drive against immigrants to drive people out of the country and to deny them any rights while they're here.
0: So talk about exactly what this means for people. You yourself, is that right, a birthright citizen?
8: Yes, my parents are immigrants.
0: So talk about what this means at this point, and President Trump almost not skipping a beat in saying, okay, we'll just go to Congress then.
8: Well, Justice Kavanaugh opened that door for him, unfortunately. What it means right now is that despite all of the decisions and rulings and support for the Supreme Court for his program of mass deportations, ending immigration, ending asylum, ending temporary protective status, all of these measures against immigrants, this would have been the culmination of that campaign to deny birthright citizenship to the children of undocumented and temporary migrants. So it puts a brake on that agenda, and it also avoids, I think, what would be chaos in this country if that were to go into effect.
0: Explain what you mean with Justice Kavanaugh opening the door, and also talk about the House Speaker saying that they would take this up, although, of course, he dismissed Congress once again early yesterday.
8: Well, I think it's extremely unlikely that Congress could even pass such legislation. Maybe they could get some votes in the House where they have not been able to in the past. I don't think it could ever pass the Senate and would have to go through the Supreme Court again to see if it was constitutional. So I think it's a pipe dream, but this is a path that Trump will take to keep the issue alive and to keep fighting and to keep up his rhetoric against immigrants, especially people of color.
0: Professor Nye, you wrote a piece earlier this year for The Economist headlined, America's a Nation of Immigrants with a History of Exclusion. As we go into this 250th anniversary of the birth of the United States, can you talk about that history? What form the exclusion has taken? Are there moments where xenophobia recedes and where it, like this moment today, to say the least, rears its ugly head?
8: You know, all the discussion we're having right now about the 14th Amendment is really important for us to remember, because it is the importance of it is that it broke the tie between citizenship and race. And it laid the possibility, indeed the principle, that America is a multiracial democracy, not just for white people, not just for whites and blacks, but for all people. And that is the legacy of the Civil War and the 14th Amendment. Now, what happened, though, after the ratification of the 14th Amendment is that there were moves in the South to retake the South for white supremacy. And this was, by and large, supported by the Supreme Court in many decisions that eviscerated the meaning of citizenship for the freed black people. And this, as we know, culminated in 1896 with the Plessy decision, which created the legal fiction of separate but equal and enshrined segregation into the Constitution. Now, Wong Kim Ark, the decision that upholds birthright citizenship, is just 2 years after, 3 years after Plessy. So we have to ask what happened in between those two times. And as the Supreme Court eviscerated the 14th Amendment for black people, it also upheld Chinese exclusion laws, laws that refused naturalization to Chinese people, laws that said Chinese could be deported without any due process whatsoever. And so we have simultaneously going on in the Supreme Court an evisceration of black civil rights and a strong exclusionary agenda aimed at Chinese, but actually put into the foundations of our immigration policy. These exclusions are potentially used against all immigrants. So these are part of the long struggle to reinterpret the 14th Amendment so that it mainly serves corporations. You know, we have the emergence of the corporation as a legal person with rights under the 14th Amendment. So people are dropped to the background, and we have the power of business and money now taking over the rights of the 14th Amendment.
0: I want to go to the grandson of Wong Kim Ark, Norman Wong, who celebrated the Supreme Court decision upholding birthright citizenship in San Francisco.
9: Wong Kim Ark's victory ensured that people like me and millions of others would be recognized as fully American, not as outsiders in the country of our birth. His case transformed the 14th Amendment from the words on paper into living promise. Today, that promise is still being tested. Birthright citizenship is not just a legal principle. It's a statement about who we are as a nation. It affirms that America is not defined by bloodlines or exclusion, but shared values and equal rights. This is Wong Kim Ark's legacy. This is my legacy. It is our legacy.
0: As we wrap up, Professor Nye, the significance of who Norman Wong's grandfather was, and as we move into July 4th, as everyone is celebrating history, what that history is all about.
8: You know, Wong Kim Ark, and that statement by his descendant is a wonderful statement about the principle of birthright citizenship. But let's be reminded that why did the Supreme Court uphold birthright citizenship in 1898 at a time when it was rolling back civil rights for black people? I think one of the things in the ruling of Wong Kim Ark that is important is that they said if we deny birthright citizenship to Chinese Americans, we deny it to all the Europeans and their descendants in this country. And they had their eye on the fact that immigration was on an uptick from Europe in the 1880s and 1890s, and they wanted to protect those people. Today, we have a very different country, and it's not just Europeans and their children who enjoy birthright citizenship, but the children of all immigrants. And that is a different country today, and that difference is what the president and his administration is trying to attack.
0: May Nye, Lung Family Professor of Asian American Studies, Professor of History at Columbia University, author of a number of books, including Impossible Subjects, Illegal Aliens and the Making of Modern America. Coming up, the Supreme Court upholds state bans on trans athletes in women's and girls sports. We'll speak with the ACLU's Chase Strangio. We'll also talk to Mother Jones reporter Ari Berman about the Supreme Court ruling on mail-in ballots and President Trump's continuing to push for the Save America Act. Stay with us.

0: Small Things by Cassie Velaza. This is Democracy Now!, democracynow.org. I'm Amy Goodman. In another major Supreme Court decision, justices ruled states can prohibit transgender student athletes from competing in women's and girls' sports, upholding bans in Idaho and West Virginia. Justices ruled unanimously the state bans don't violate Title IX, the federal law against sex discrimination in education. They split 6-3 over whether the trans athlete bans are unconstitutional, with the conservative majority finding they do not run afoul of the 14th Amendment's Equal Protection Clause. The ruling was lauded by President Trump, who said on social media, big win. Senior counsel for the ACLU's LGBTQ and HIV rights project, Joshua Block, said in a statement, quote, "This is a heartbreaking ruling. The reality is that the equality of transgender women and girls takes nothing away from and, in fact, promotes the equality of all women and girls," unquote. For more, we're joined by Chase Strangio, co-director of the ACLU's LGBTQ and HIV project. In December of 2024, Chase made history as the first openly trans attorney to present oral arguments at the U.S. Supreme Court. He joins us here in New York. Welcome back to Democracy Now!, Chase. Explain these two Supreme Court rulings.
1: Yeah, so I think it's important for people to understand just one big picture point here, which is that we have before the Supreme Court this decision about trans athletes' participation in sports, and the court is making a ruling on both Title IX, which is the federal law that prohibits sex discrimination in education, and the Equal Protection Clause. And of course, this is a precedential legal system. So if the court is offering a constrained reading of these statutory protections and constitutional protections, it's going to impact everyone, not just trans people. And so I just want to start with that. And then on the Title IX piece of the ruling, with sports, Congress passed an additional statute called the Javits Amendment, which does give a lot more leeway when it comes to the ways in which sports can be regulated. And so the court confined its Title IX ruling to the context of sports and, in essence, said that if we accept the premise that sex means sex assigned at birth, that this is a potentially reasonable way to manage the context of sports, which are zero sum. It's a very narrow Title IX ruling. On equal protection, we have the split in the court, in essence, saying that it doesn't violate the Equal Protection Clause of the 14th Amendment. Again, we're dealing with the 14th Amendment before this court, to exclude categorically trans women and girls from women's sports. And that is obviously a devastating ruling, but again, very much cabined to the context of sports.
0: Put this into the broader context of intensifying attacks against the trans community and other decisions by the Supreme Court.
1: Yeah, I mean, I think we have to understand the way in which sports in particular was being used as a way to vilify trans people with two ultimate objectives, both from the Trump administration and from states around the country. The first is that there is an effort that we're seeing escalate to push trans people out of public life, out of our schools, out of our workplaces, and sports was hopefully going to be the wedge that conservatives used for a broad legal ruling that legitimized those efforts. And also, especially from the Trump administration, we're seeing attacks on trans people and as

0: team because that's what I had known and loved from cross country and running with my family. But my coach told me that if I were to just go for long distance, I wouldn't have made the team because it was much more competitive during track season. So she encouraged me to try shot put and discus, which as it turned out, I really loved. Being able to compete alongside my peers was really fun for me because it taught me teamwork. I made a lot of friends, but most of all, I just had fun, and that's all I wanted to do. When my mom told me about the fact that I wouldn't be able to play the sports that I love, I was devastated. I asked my mom what my options were, and they said that we could talk to the ACLU and Lambda Legal, and that's when we filed our lawsuit with them.
1: Becky Pepper Jackson is now a 15-year-old high school sophomore. She recently won first place in the shot put at the state high school track and field championships and came in fourth in a discus competition in May. The state governor criticized her win, writing on social media, quote, "The state track and field championship confirms the fundamental unfairness of letting boys compete in girls' sports," unquote. Becky Pepper Jackson is believed to be the only person in the entire state the ban applies to. If you can respond to who Becky is and the significance of this and this issue of the focus on going after trans athletes. I heard Illinois Governor Pritzker yesterday saying about the Supreme Court ruling, we have three trans athletes that this affects of over 100,000 athletes.
2: Yeah, we're talking about an incredibly small number of athletes. There is Becky in West Virginia, and there's one athlete in Idaho. So that's two people. And again, Becky was 11 years old when she filed her lawsuit. She transitioned before she ever went through puberty. In 2021, when that lawsuit was filed, the rhetoric was very much about this so-called unfairness was about going through an endogenous, typical male puberty. Well, guess what? Becky never went through that puberty. Becky has all the typical characteristics of someone assigned female at birth. And she was terrible at running. She could not make the team and was told, you should become a thrower. She works hard every single day. And here she is being demonized just for trying to participate with her friends.
1: And as we wrap up, can you talk about the other athlete, Lindsay Hickox in Idaho?
2: Lindsay Hickox also, she wanted to play on a club intramural team in college. We're talking about the least competitive context you could imagine, and she just wanted to be a part of her collegiate experience. Both Becky and Lindsay just wanted to be part of teams, and here we are demonizing them when we have serious problems in this country.
1: So where do you go from here, Chase, with your work?
2: We continue to fight. Look, these are devastating rulings from the Supreme Court, both this term and last term. And yet in the lower courts, we're still achieving important victories that are delaying some of the most egregious harms from the Trump administration's attack on trans people. So in and out of the courtroom, we keep fighting, but we need people to understand that their freedom is bound up in ours. These rulings will affect them too. And so if we aren't mobilizing together, then we're going to get these constrained interpretations of our civil rights protections. And ultimately, that's going to serve the Trump administration's objectives to ultimately make all of our lives more constrained and less free.
1: Chase Strangio, co-director of the ACLU's LGBTQ and HIV project. In December of 2024, Chase made history by becoming the first openly trans attorney to present oral arguments at the U.S. Supreme Court for United States versus Scrimeti. This is Democracy Now!, democracynow.org. I'm Amy Goodman. And another major Supreme Court ruling this week, justices voted 5-4 to uphold a Mississippi law that allows mail-in ballots to be counted up to 5 days after an election, as long as they're postmarked by Election Day. A ruling overturning the law could have seen hundreds of thousands of voters disenfranchised in future elections due to postal delays or because they live in remote rural locations. A New York Times review of the 2024 election found at least 725,000 such ballots. Chief Justice John Roberts, Justice Amy Coney Barrett joined with the liberal justice to make the majority. The ruling is a blow to President Trump, who sought to limit voting by mail, even though he himself votes by mail, while promoting conspiracy theories about mail-in ballots. Speaking to reporters in the Oval Office Monday, President Trump criticized the court's decision.
3: Well, because of the mail-in ballot,

0: ruling, which was a little bit surprising, gives people more time to vote illegally, let's say. But the SAVE Act is even more important, and that's the right. You have to be a citizen of our country. Okay, you have to show you're a citizen of our country, called citizenship. Or that was a ruling that was, I think it was very detrimental to honest elections.
1: In his dissent, Justice Alito echoed some of President Trump's rhetoric linking mail-in voting with election fraud. He wrote, quote, "Today's decision leaves open opportunities for voter fraud that may further undermine Americans' faith in the integrity of this country's elections. Diverse sources have recognized that mail-in ballots increase the potential for fraud," he said. For more, we're joined by Ari Berman, national voting rights correspondent for Mother Jones. His latest article is headlined "In a Rare Blow to Trump, the Supreme Court Just Saved Mail-in Voting for Now." Another recent piece, how Democrats can still win the redistricting war by 2028. Ari, welcome back to Democracy Now! Start off with the Supreme Court upholding mail-in voting.
2: Well, hi, Amy. Thank you for having me back on the show. It was a rare victory for voting rights and a rare victory for voting rights against Donald Trump. And basically what the Supreme Court did is it upheld these grace periods for mail ballots so that if your ballot is postmarked by election day, it can be counted, in the case of Mississippi, up to 5 days earlier. The laws vary in different states. But just to contradict what President Trump said, it's not delaying the election. The election is still taking place on election day. It's just giving people more time for their votes to be counted if there are things like postal delays, which we saw in 2020. And so it was a big deal because a ruling the other way could have disenfranchised hundreds of thousands of voters and injected chaos into the midterms. And so that's not going to happen now. It was still very disturbing, however, to hear Justice Alito and four of the conservative justices really echo a lot of Trump's lies about mail voting and claim that mail voting leads to voter fraud, which every study shows it does not. And so even though this was a victory for voting rights, my fear is that this is going to embolden Republicans to double down on their efforts to try to get rid of mail voting, including the Save America Act, Trump's a sweeping voter suppression bill, which he seems desperate to go to any lengths to try to pass.
1: I mean, Oregon votes completely by mail. Is that right, Ari?
2: Yeah, Oregon votes completely by mail. Washington votes completely by mail. California uses mail voting in large numbers. Lots of Republican-controlled states use mail voting in large numbers. Alaska, for example, Utah, for example. There's study after study after study that shows that mail voting is safe and secure. And a lot of Republicans use mail voting in places like Florida,
3: in places like Arizona. In this video, she shot, which NPR has authenticated, she approaches four guard members surveying the sidewalk. The troops identify themselves from Michigan, one of four Democratic states, along with Kentucky and North Carolina.
2: Republican, smart Republican strategists don't want to end mail voting. But the fact is that President Trump is obsessed with this issue. He blames mail voting for the reason why he lost in 2020, even though that's not actually why he lost. And so mail voting is just one of a number of different options that people have to vote. You can vote by mail. You can vote early. If you still want to vote the traditional way, you can vote in person on election day. And giving voters those options is what leads to increased voter turnout. There's no evidence of voter fraud from mail voting. And it's really just unfortunate that not just the president, but justices on the Supreme Court are now echoing so many of these MAGA lies about mail voting.
1: In the wake of the court's ruling, President Trump again pushed for the passage of the SAVE Act. He posted on social media, quote, "There's only one reason to oppose: cheating," he said. And he goes on to say, "In a time when there is a powerful communist movement taking place in our country, one more dangerous than World War One, World War Two, Pearl Harbor, September 11th, all Democrats and our five Republican Senate holdouts must vote to save our country," he said. He has also called passing the SAVE Act a national emergency. Of course, what he's talking about in what is more dangerous than 9/11 and World War One and World War Two and Pearl Harbor are democratic socialists winning in this country. But can you explain what the SAVE Act is, even as Speaker Johnson just dismissed the House of Representatives?
2: Yeah, so the entire SAVE Act is predicated on a lie, which is that there's widespread voter fraud in elections, which there is not, and specifically that non-citizens are voting in large numbers in elections, which is demonstrably untrue. And so the entire thing is based on a lie, but it would do a number of things. It would not just require a voter ID to cast a ballot, which 21 million Americans don't have a current driver's license, but it would require, for example, proof of citizenship to register to vote. So you'd have to have a passport or a birth certificate to be able to register to vote. These are things that people don't carry around with them on a regular basis. It would make voter registration much more difficult. You'd have to register to vote at an elections office, which means that you could no longer register to vote online or by mail or at the DMV or all the places that people normally register. It has been expanded to essentially end mail-in voting, which would disenfranchise millions of voters. So it really is a MAGA fever dream of all the worst things that President Trump wants to do on voting in one bill. And I think there's a reason why it hasn't passed even a Republican-controlled Congress, because even a number of Republicans believe this goes too far. And by the way, it would hurt a lot of Republican constituencies as well. Rural voters, voters who vote by mail, voters who have changed their names and their birth certificate is different than their other documents. They could all be disenfranchised as well. So this bill is predicated on a lie, but it would disenfranchise tens of millions of voters if it became law.
1: In a major ruling on campaign finance, as we wrap up, Ari, the Supreme Court struck down a federal law that limited the amount of money that political parties can spend in coordination with a candidate for office. It was a 6-3 ruling. The court's conservatives wrote, coordinated expenditure limits violate the First Amendment. But Justice Elena Kagan wrote, the court ushers back in the same opportunities for quid pro quo corruption that the contribution limits were meant to check, unquote. This comes as a new report by Public Citizen finds cryptocurrency, artificial intelligence, big tech, and online betting corporations have collectively spent nearly $300 million to influence federal elections in this election cycle alone. Ari.
2: Well, what it means is it's a continuation of the Citizens United decision from 2010 that gave billionaires far more power to spend unlimited sums in money. And the cost of campaigns has skyrocketed since then. And this is going to give billionaires even more influence in the political process, because now they're going to be able to give money directly to parties. They can give a lot more to parties than they can give to candidates. And that money is going to be routed back in support of candidates. And so if you're a billionaire that wants to have a big impact, you not only can give to a super PAC now, you can give millions of dollars to a political party, and that's essentially going to support candidates. Whereas before, there were limits on how candidates could coordinate with these parties. And so more dark money is going to flood the system. More billionaire money is going to flood the system. This is another way that the Supreme Court has put its thumb on the scale to help Republicans in the midterms, because Republicans have more money in these party committees than Democrats do right now. And they said this violates the First Amendment, but what's going to happen is it's going to lead to more outright corruption. If you're an Elon Musk, for example, that wants to have influence on an administration, you're now going to have another avenue in which you can donate tens of millions of dollars. And that's going to now directly support political candidates. And so it's just another distressing example of how the Supreme Court has flooded the system with more billionaire dark money.
1: Ari Berman, national voting rights correspondent for Mother Jones, will link to your pieces, among them in a rare blow to Trump. The Supreme Court just saved mail-in voting for now. Coming up on this 250th anniversary of the United States, we talk about the fight over reparations in Evanston, Illinois, and how that fits in to this look back at history. We'll speak to Howard Law professor Justin Hansford. Stay with us.

0: High Fly by the late, great pianist and composer Randy Weston. To see his music, listen to it, and watch our interview, you can go to democracynow.org. This is Democracy Now! I'm Amy Goodman. The Department of Justice is attempting to sabotage a major victory for reparative justice in Evanston, Illinois, that compensates victims of historic housing discrimination. In 2021, the Evanston City Council agreed to pay Black residents and their descendants reparations up to $25,000 for property down payments, mortgages, and other related fees, making it the first U.S. city to adopt such a measure. For decades, Black residents of Evanston were subjected to redlining and other forms of housing discrimination, which prevented them from obtaining bank loans to purchase property. The reparations program is being funded through donations and revenue from a local tax on recreational marijuana sales. But last month, the Trump administration joined a lawsuit filed by the conservative advocacy group Judicial Watch, attempting to halt the program, claiming its race-based criteria are unconstitutional. Assistant Attorney General Harmeet Dhillon of the Department of Justice's Civil Rights Division said in a statement, quote, "There are sound ways for a city to remedy past discrimination or direct resources to its most vulnerable citizens and neighborhoods. Simply handing out money based on race, however, is not the answer. It's race discrimination, pure and simple, and it's illegal," he said. Defenders of Evanston's reparations program are fighting back. And ahead of the 250th anniversary of the founding of the United States, racial justice advocates are looking at Evanston as an opportunity to redress historical grievances. For more, we go to Bethesda, Maryland, where we're joined by Justin Hansford, Howard University law professor, scholar, activist, founding director of the Ogletree Reparative Bar Association. He's been on the front lines of the legal battle for reparations as the author of Jailing a Rainbow, The Unjust Trial and Conviction of Marcus Garvey. Professor Hansford, welcome back to Democracy Now! Put what's happening in Evanston in the context of this 250th anniversary of the United States.
1: Sure. Happy to be here, Amy. Well, what's happening in Evanston right now is a trend sweeping the country. We have over 20 cities, five states, California, New York, Illinois, Maryland, Washington, Massachusetts is on the rise. Cities and states around the country starting to explore the concept of reparative justice. And that includes looking at the sweep of history in their city, in their town, in their state, and trying to find a way to make things right and pursue racial justice. Here in Evanston, we saw one of the more groundbreaking examples of that. We had a city that did the research and did an investigation, found itself guilty of engaging in redlining, zoning, deed restrictions that confined Black residents from 1919 to 1969 in just one part of the town, ultimately resulting in them being dispossessed from opportunities to gain equity and build wealth throughout half of the 20th century. And so the city decided to create a program to provide redress for those people to the tune of $25,000. For direct descendants, and now the Department of Justice is seeking to intervene in a lawsuit that wants to stop people from making things right in that city.
0: And how do you respond to Assistant Attorney General Harmeet Dhillon of the Department of Justice's Civil Rights Division? She said there are sound ways for a city to remedy past discrimination. This isn't one of them, essentially.
1: Right. Well, it's a misreading of the record. She implies that people are just giving out reparations on the grounds of race, but we saw here that there was a report done, an impact study that actually we at the Howard University Thurgood Marshall Center helped to produce, that showed specifically in detail that this was a intentional campaign that the city was involved in, and the city admitted to those facts, and the city itself is tying very specifically a remedy to the harms that it found in that report. And if you look at, you know, Students for Fair Admissions against Harvard, the 2023 Supreme Court case, even though that case sought to end diversity programs, it very explicitly said that you can seek to remedy past harms if you detail the specific harms in a report that allows you to narrowly tailor the remedy to those harms. So what we're seeing here is another situation where the 14th Amendment and the Fair Housing Act, which is what the government is using to try to say that this this program is illegal and unconstitutional, these things that were part of the effort to reconstruct our country after the Civil War, some of the greatest racial justice tools in our 250-year history in the United States, are being used as a sword against us. What was designed to shield people from racial injustice is now being used as a weapon. So it's a terrible way to bring in the 250th anniversary.
0: Robin Ruth Simmons, who spearheaded Evanston's reparations program and now chairs the Evanston Reparations Committee, criticized the Trump administration efforts, saying, quote, "This lawsuit is designed to intimidate and discourage other communities that are beginning their process of reparations inspired by what Evanston has done." Simmons added Trump's lawsuit is, quote, an attack on the revived hope that Black communities have felt having a path through a hyper-local process to reparations, unquote. In 2021, Democracy Now! Spoke to Robin Ruth Simmons, who was then an Evanston City Council member. She explained what Evanston achieved for Black residents impacted by historic housing discrimination.
2: What we passed on this last Monday was the first disbursement or the first remedy, which is going to be in the form of a housing remedy, $25,000 direct benefits to eligible Black residents for home equity, home wealth, acquisition or purchase, any type of improvement, but something that will build wealth through home equity. And I have to say that in 2002, under the leadership of Judge Lionel Jean Baptiste, who was the second ward alderman at the time, our city passed a resolution in support of H.R. 40. So we've been working towards this for some time in Evanston.
0: So that's Robin Ruth Simmons. And Professor Hansford, if you can also put this in the context of President Trump at this point refusing to sign off on a bipartisan housing bill, since housing is such a critical issue for people across this country. Now, that is different from what's happening in Evanston. At least at this point, he is.
1: Right. Well, you know, it's all connected because we know that throughout the 20th century and into the 21st century, housing has been the primary way that families have built wealth. And we are in a country where there is a 10 times as much wealth in the white community as there is in the Black community. And that's not there through luck or hard work or through intelligence. But that gap is a result primarily of this type of dispossession on the grounds of housing. And you have stories of Evanston, like the stories of Lewis Weathers, who's a Korean War veteran who came back in 1959 ready to buy a home for his family, but was forced into this contract that ensured that he would never actually own his home, never actually build equity, never ever have an opportunity to build wealth. And now this program is allowing his son to inherit at least some type of remedy where the son might have inherited a home, equity, been able to help build generational wealth. Now there is an effort, at least by the city, to make things right for that family. And that's just an example of what could be happening and will be happening all across the country. And I just want to just add really quickly that what Robin Ruth Simmons said, and we feel that she is essentially the one of the leaders of this reparations movement, the Rosa Parks, if you will, of this movement. The effort to bring a lawsuit to stop this particular program is meant to send a message to programs and cities and states around the country that this is something that is dangerous or illegal. I want to send a message to also and say that we have your back. At the Ogletree Reparations Bar Association, we are fighting back. We're building an army of lawyers to fight these battles. We want to make sure that everyone knows that it is constitutional to pursue reparations in the United States under the U.S. Constitution.
0: I want to go back again a few years to 2021 when we spoke to the actor and activist Danny Glover, who served on the National African American Reparations Commission. In 2019, he testified before the House of Representatives in favor of reparations. This is Danny commenting on the reparations effort in Evanston.
3: I mean, we can't tell you how. I mean, there's no way to express how significant this is. This is part of this, the multiplicity of expressions by local communities. I mean, we talk about this on a local level. Imagine how that resonates beyond Evanston, Illinois. Imagine the kind of discourse that happens, the discussions in community by ordinary citizens about reparation.
0: So that's the legendary actor Danny Glover. It's just been revealed today publicly on the Today Show that he's been living with Alzheimer's for a number of years. For people to see all our interviews with Danny, you can go to democracynow.org. But Professor Hansford, if you can comment on what he says, and as we wrap up in this last minute, to also put it in a global perspective, Ghana has recently introduced a UN resolution calling for reparations throughout the diaspora for the legacies of the transatlantic slave trade.
1: Yes, that's correct, Amy. And that resolution received over 123 yes votes in support of the reparations movement. 50-some-odd countries stood to the side, and only three countries voted no, those countries being the U.S., Israel, and Argentina. So what we're seeing right now is a global consensus that this is the right thing to do. And when reparations for many years has been seen as some sort of marginal, radical program. The truth of the matter is, when you look at the world, what is radical is the effort to try to fight these programs, to try to turn back the clock, and to try to ignore the inevitability of history. And I actually, in addition to what Danny Glover said, I want to also assert that I believe that reparations is what justice will look like in the 21st century all across the world, because it is it's a way to redefine for our people what it means to do the right thing. It's a way to provide deterrence in a world that is in desperate need of it, and we need to move forward with this program expeditiously.
0: Justin Hansford, Howard University law professor on the front lines of the legal battle for reparations. Thank you for being with us. Tune into our July 3rd special and happy birthday to Isis Phillips. I'm Amy Goodman.
4: All righty. Hey, everybody. It's 5 o'clock. Surprise. It's Lisa Collins. This isn't my usual night. It's Bedford Street Bluegrass time. It's just 5 o'clock out here on WOMR. 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As you know, I'm usually here on the third Wednesday of the month, but we did a little switching around because of some vacation conflicts and some other things, so this is usually Dave DeWitt's night, but he'll be back in my slot on the third Wednesday of the month. So anyway, thanks for being here. It's a beautiful night out here in Provincetown. It's warm, 77 according to my weather app. It feels warmer, but that's the way it is out here on the Cape when we've had chilly weather. When it gets into the high 70s, you really feel like it's it's hot. It is going to be a warm 4th of July weekend out here, but we're all looking forward to a great celebration and a great long weekend and all the fun stuff that goes on with 4th of July celebrations. So anyway, again, you're listening to Bradford Street Bluegrass. My name is Lisa Collins. I'll be with you here the next 3 hours. You know me, sometimes I'd like to have a theme, something that I, you know, bring for, I don't know, it could be songs about the mountains or songs about this or a certain artist, but not tonight. Tonight I'm, I just kind of put this together with all kinds of things in it, and I'm just some things that I found that I liked and some old things that I liked as well. So I'm going to start the way I always do with Alison Krauss and Union Station, I Don't Know Why. Let me get my buttons all set up here, and away we go.

All right, that kicks off my first few tunes here this evening. I start with I Don't Know Why by Alison Krauss. As you all know, if there were no music, I could not get through. So Alison Krauss, I Don't Know Why, starts us off every Lisa Collins show. After that, we heard Wrong Road Again with Billy Failing, and then White Freightliner Blues with New Grass Revival. That's a great song. And then we finished that off with Train That Carried My Girl From Town by the Burnett Sisters. All right, it's just 5:13. You're listening to Bradford Street Bluegrass. My name is Lisa Collins. It's a sunny, warm July 1st night. Tonight is July 1st, or today is July 1st. Again, this isn't my usual night, but here I am, thanks to Dave DeWitt helping me switch out some nights. I don't have a theme this evening, but I've got a lot of great music. I'm just going to keep on rolling here. I'm going to keep my chatter to a minimum, just keep playing this great music for you, and let's see what's coming up next. Stokes County Buck Dancing Man. Okay, let's go with that.

All right, that was Virgil's Prayer by the Wooks, W-O-O-K-S. Okay, I admit it, I don't know that band, but I heard that and I thought I'd add it to the show tonight. It's a lot of fun. All right, before that with Charlie Shoemaker with another band I don't know, FY5. Like I tell you, I'm just picking stuff out these days, stuff that I like to like the sound of and throwing them on the show here. Before that, Stokes County Buck Dancing Man by Ashby Frank. Didn't know him either, but that's what I love about putting these shows together is I start sniffing around and you never know what I come up with. Anyway, it's 5:23. I need to thank a couple of people here that help us out keeping these shows going. 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Speaking of air conditioning, I think we're all going to need our air conditioning on here this weekend. It's going to be a hot one. It's going to be a hot one all over the East Coast, I think. Cape Cod is probably a little cooler than just about everywhere else on the East Coast. Yep, I turned my AC on a couple weeks ago, except the AC did not come on. Thank you to the repair people that came in promptly and took care of that. It's a pleasure to be able to turn that on again and have that humidity go out and the air cool down in the house. I know not everybody has AC out here on the Cape. It didn't used to be a thing, but we only added it 3 or 4 years ago, and it is nice to have it. So anyway, it's 5:27. You're listening to WOMR Outermost Radio here in Provincetown. It's a beautiful summer night out here. Things are cranking up. The holiday weekend is here. The town's busy. It's going to be a fun, hot weekend with lots of fun things going on, parades and fireworks and all the good stuff for the 4th of July. I'm going to keep on going here. Again, a lot of brand new stuff here is loaded up the front end of the show. Then I get into some other things that are more familiar to me, but these are just things that I've come across in my journeys through playlists and Spotify and, you know, just finding new things, looking through who's playing at bluegrass festivals. That's a good way to find new music as well. All right, Lisa, stop talking, play some music. Next song, Annie Moved On by Full Chord. Hang on.

Boy, I really like that. That was a man from Please Come to Boston by the Bluegrass Soul Pickers. You know, last year I did a show on bluegrass remakes, and I'm going to do another one of those, and that's definitely going on that. I really like the way that worked out for a bluegrass style. Before that, we heard Northern Rail by Northern Lights, and before that, we heard Annie Moved On by Full Chord. So, like I said, I'm just picking around tonight. I don't have a theme, but I hope you're enjoying it anyway. It's 5:41. You're listening to Bradford Street Bluegrass. My name is Lisa Collins. It's a beautiful night out here in the old schoolhouse in Provincetown. Nice, warm summer night. Hope everybody's enjoying their evening and listening to my show, of course. let's see, I got a few more things I need to take care of. 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Okay, thanks to them. And, of course, I need to thank our sustaining members of this show, the Bluegrass Bradford Street Bluegrass Show. 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Chris Wisniewski, my little brother Frankie, Barb and Bill Hill, Mary and Stephen Eastham, Katie Tatro, David Tunney, Jordan Renzi, George Taylor, Will Sullivan, George Bell, Musi Sheshavze, Bill Ullman, David Bastian, and John Roberts. 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We can't do this without you. It's 5:43. I'm going to keep on rolling here. My next set is going to start with a Jerry Douglas song, Little Martha. Here we go.

All right, that was Find Your Love by the K Brothers. And before that, you know, I like to find a silly song once in a while, and this was my silly song for tonight. The Self-Unemployed by the Wahoo Springs Band with Trey Hensley. The Self-Unemployed. How about that? I like that term. All right, so before that, Railroad Line with the Gibson Brothers, and before that, a Jerry Douglas tune, Little Martha. All right, it is just 6 o'clock here on WOMR out in Provincetown, Outermost Radio. 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Thanks for being with me tonight. It's a beautiful night. I hope you're listening outside. I'm glad that you're listening, first of all, but hey, if you can be outside and listening, that's even better. It's a beautiful night. It's very summery. It's very warm. And we got more of that coming up for the next few days for the holiday weekend. Anyway, my name is Lisa Collins. Again, this is Bradford Street Bluegrass. I've got another 2 hours of music to play for you here tonight. It's a mixed bag. Like I said, sometimes I have a theme or some reason to put things in a certain order. But tonight, it's just everything I threw the kitchen sink in here. So the kitchen sink is going to play something next called It Ain't Over Yet with, oh, I really like this one, Rodney Crowell, Roseanne Cash, and John Paul White. This kind of went on repeat at my house for a little bit, so I hope you guys like it. It's a little bit different than just plain old bluegrass, but I think we can squeeze it in anyway. Let's try it.

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My heart's in the right place. What's left of it, I guess.

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And when I'd almost convinced myself

0: All right, that wrapped up a set with a lot of instrumentals in there. I'll get to all that in a second. But the first tune I played was It Ain't Over Yet. Rodney Crowell, Roseanne Cash, and John Paul White. I really like that, and I think I'm going to play that in my house a lot more times. After that, we heard Doc's Guitar and Black Mountain Rag with Tommy Emmanuel with Billy Strings. I mean, come on, that is just incredible guitar playing, just really fabulous. And after that, we heard Doc and Merle Watson with a tune called Windy and Warm, which I thought was appropriate because it is windy and it is warm out here on the Cape today. It's it's just beautiful. The wind just cools you down. It's a wonderful combination. After that, another summery song, Summertime, with Doc Watson and Dave Grisman. So why not? I had to play Summertime tonight too. And then I wrapped it up with another instrumental, Cody Road by Andrew Marlin. All right, that takes us to 6:20. You're listening to WOMR. My name is Lisa Collins. I'm here till 8 o'clock on Bradford Street Bluegrass. But I need to get to some other things here. Hang on 1 minute.
1: Cheese and crackers, Mr. Slappy. It's an honor to meet the Slap Happy sidekick of the socially distant and inappropriate music hour, which is on from 9 to midnight the first Wednesday of every month. Thank you for inviting me to this intervention. I've never been to one before.
2: Glad you're here, Alvin. We appreciate your work as a Federal Communications Commission intern monitoring the socially distant and inappropriate music hour, which is on from 9 to midnight the first Wednesday of every month. It's important we convince our host, Ira Levandushki, to stop doing shows with strange topics like funeral playlists, a salute to anger, and hooray for flatulence. Here, have some food from the buffet and I'll introduce you to some of our on-air personalities.
1: Oh boy, pigs in a blanket.
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4: Thank you for your service, Alvin. Did you know I have a law degree from the Douglas MacArthur School of Law and Dentistry?
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1: All right, that brings us, that brings us to 624. You're listening to WOMR Radio, Outermost Radio out here in Provincetown on this beautiful July 1st night. I'm going to keep on rolling here with my bluegrass show. Let's see what's coming up next. Hello Trouble by Cumberland Gap, and then some Daryl Scott coming up after that. So hang with me. I got a lot of great music still to play. Thanks for listening, whether you're indoors, outdoors, or enjoying this beautiful evening. It's great to have you with me. All right, here comes Hello Trouble.

back. No doubt the hounds are on our tracks, and they're wailing on the nearest hill, but the silence

All right, that's a favorite one of mine. Raining in L.A. by Third Time Out. I just always have loved that one. Before that, Fishing with You, Carsey

Blanton, and that's a tribute to John Prine, of course. Lots of references in there to John Prine. Before that, Recommend Me by Steep Canyon Rangers. Okay, that's another favorite. Before that, Banjo in the Holler with Daryl Scott and the String Band with Shad Cobb. Before that was Hello Trouble by Cumberland Gap. So that was kind of a long set. We had a little technical stuff going on here in the studio, so I had to give way and let the music roll for a bit, but we're good now. All right, let me thank some more people here. 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This June, four summer fellows will join the Independent to spend 10 weeks learning the principles and practice of community journalism. 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Community members interested in hosting can learn more by emailing Janet@localjournalismproject.org. So, all right, let's see. 6:39, you're listening to Bradford Street Bluegrass. My name is Lisa Collins. It's a beautiful night here in Provincetown. First day of July, right in the beginning of the nice summer season. Let's see, got a couple more hours, well, an hour and a half music left for you. I'm going to start this next set with Allison Krauss in Union Station. You know she's a favorite.

0: All right, we've kind of rolled into some of Lisa's favorites. Look at that. It always happens, doesn't it? Especially as I get closer to the end of my show. All right, that was Green Sky Bluegrass, Merely Avoiding. Before that was Always Never Enough, Kenny and Amanda Smith Band. Before that, The Last Goodbye with Uncle Earl. That's been a favorite of mine for a long time. That's just a really great song. And, of course, Alison Krauss and Union Station. Before that, Here Comes Goodbye. Geez, it's fun playing these songs for you guys. I hope you're enjoying the evening. It's 6:54. It's Bradford Street Bluegrass. My name is Lisa Collins. Thanks for being with me tonight. Let's see. I got some business to take care of here. Hang on a second.
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0: All right, it's just a little bit before 7 o'clock. So I have some friends who are listening to my show tonight, and one of them sent me a question, and she's probably going to be embarrassed that I'm reading this on the radio, but here I go. She was asking about, I played the song Summertime earlier, and that could be, you know, a lot of different interpretations of that song, and what made it a bluegrass song to me to play it on my show tonight. Basically, it was, why did that qualify? Well, generally, my bluegrass selections are bluegrass music. It's a banjo, a mandolin, a fiddle, a bass, guitar. You know, I stick to that pretty much. Sometimes I'll allow in a drum set here and there and maybe a harmonica, but generally, you know, I stick to that instrumentation. But the other thing that sometimes gives it that license to be played on my radio show is who's playing it. So fair question. That was a very fair question. I think that was my friend Sandy or Mary. A very fair question. Summertime was played by Doc Watson and Dave Grisman on that recording. So that clicked a different box, and that's why I played it. Great question, though. So yeah, generally, you know, the bluegrass songs don't have a drum set in them, maybe a little bit of snare, I'll allow. But really, it's the instrumentation or it's the artist playing the song. So if you're wondering what the criteria is to get on Lisa's Bradford Street Bluegrass show, those are some pretty rough parameters, but I try to stick to them. All right, so that's that answer. All right, it's 6:58. 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Thanks for being with me tonight. It's a beautiful summer night here in Provincetown in the old schoolhouse. I've got about an hour's worth of music left for you, and I don't know what's coming up, all kinds of things. Oh, of course, another favorite coming up. This is called I Sang the Song by Mac Mac Wiseman, and I've played this a lot of times. I'll just admit it. And there's some other great stuff coming up too. So hang with me about another hour. I'm really glad to be here tonight. I won't be here on the third Wednesday, which is my usual Wednesday, but I will be here on the fifth Wednesday, which is the 29th. So July has five Wednesdays, if you really needed to know that. Now you do. All right, let's just keep going here. What do you think? I sang the song. Here we go.

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What else can a poor boy do? Get a friend, the cliffs of Dover.

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Just another young hillbilly. Who would have thought

Gordon Lightfoot, A.P. Carter, Mother Maybelle, June and John. It ain't bragging if you've done it. Name the tune, I sang the song. And now I'm old, no way to hide it.

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What else can a poor boy do? 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What else can a poor boy do?

Well, Lisa, I didn't hear any banjos in there. I didn't hear a fiddle in there. And just a few minutes ago, you gave a big speech on what makes a bluegrass song that you will play on your radio show. And not only did it not have those in it, it had brass in it. Oops. Okay, so sometimes I do go a little off the schedule. And the reason I got to play that song, see, I do have a reason, is because the title in the song itself is so beautiful. The song that I heard, I knew I was changed by the song that I heard. Okay, so give me a little slack, okay? Because, I mean, those words are just so important. The song that I heard, that's what we're all doing here tonight, right? That's what I'm doing here. Okay, that was Song That I Heard by the Barr Brothers. It was not a bluegrass song, I will admit, but it was beautiful, and guess what? It's a favorite. So I snuck that one in, but you have every reason to call me out on it. All right, before that was a bluegrass song by Blue Highway called I Hung My Head, and that is a real fun bluegrass song. And before that, Message from the Wind by Blue Highway again. And before that, I sang the song, geez, another one that said something about singing a song in the title, with Mac Wiseman. Beautiful song. All right, okay, all right. So I got through that. I do apologize that one was not a bluegrass song, but I just love it anyway. But you guys forgive me, right? Okay. 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All right, so 7:16, you're listening to Bradford Street Bluegrass. My name is Lisa Collins. I've got about 45 minutes left of music to play here for you on Outermost Radio. Got a bunch of stuff coming up, some old stuff that I've played before and some not so old. Anyway, I'm glad you're listening. I hope you're enjoying this beautiful night. It is just summer. It's summer. What can I say? We have our ups and downs, but I think summer is solidly here. We're going to have a nice warm weekend. All right, so where am I here? Oh, I'm going to play some Steel Wheels. This is called Wild As We Came Here. This has a great story behind it, which I'm not going to get into right now, but if you ever track this song down, it's got a great story behind it. And besides that, I just love it. So here we go. This is Wild As We Came Here by the Steel Wheels.

0: Oh, I love me some Dale Ann Bradley. That was Dale Ann Bradley with J.P. Pennington singing The Sun's Gonna Shine. Boy, that's a great song. All right, before that, we heard Steam Powered Airplane by Green Sky Bluegrass. Before that, Molly Tuttle, She'll Change. And before that, Wild As We Came Here from the Steel Wheels, which is a favorite band of mine from down in the Virginia area. Got to see them a month or two ago in Plymouth. Always a great show. Anyway, it's 7:31. I got about a half an hour left. And of course, you know me, I've got way more music than will fit on this next half an hour. Okay, well, I'll do what I can. But I also need to take care of some more radio show, radio station business. Hang on 1 minute.
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1: 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All right, look at that. It is 7:34. It's still bright sunshine here. I love it, these long days. You know, in the wintertime, I come out here in the dark. I leave here in the dark, and now I'm coming out here in the light, and I'm actually leaving in the light. Got about 25 minutes left in my show, Bradford Street Bluegrass, here on July 1st, 2026. Big celebration coming up this weekend for the 4th of July and the birthday of this country. All right, so let's see. I think I've about covered all of my paperwork and obligations for the radio station, unless I find something else I'm supposed to do, which means I'm just going to play a bunch of music next. Oh, let's see. What do we got next? I've got another Dale Ann Bradley. I've got some Tim O'Brien. Oh, Three Tall Pines. Oh, boy. So much stuff. All right, well, stop talking. Start playing the music, Lisa. Okay, here we go. Dale Ann Bradley, Over My Head.

down a lonesome road, that lonesome road. 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It's a heavy load.

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It's a heavy load.

All right, that was Tim O'Brien with Senor. I love that song. I know I say that 100 times a night, don't I? Senor, Tim O'Brien, another Tim O'Brien before that, The Wagoner's Lad, and I think that's Kathy Mattea singing on that with him. I love that song, too. Before that was Sarah Solari and Chris Henry playing It's a Lonesome Feeling. It's funny, you know, I play that song in my music groups, and I thought that was, you know, a pretty common bluegrass song, but had trouble finding any recordings of it, but that's one I did find that I liked, so I put that in there too. And before that, Dalan Bradley, Over My Head. She does a lot of covers, and she does them really well. And again, when I do my remakes show, I put her stuff in there because there's a lot of it, and it's all good. So anyway, another little set. It's 10 minutes before 8 already. I did find one more thing I need to tell you about. The 12th Annual Cape Cod Hydrangea Festival returns July 10th through 19th with 10 days of private garden tours, workshops, art events, and educational programs across Cape Cod. 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And boy, those hydrangeas really are coming out in force. It's almost like cotton candy all over the place. It's beautiful. They're just coming out into their peak right now. All right, it is now 9 minutes before 8. I've just got a little while left here before I'm signing off for the night. Thanks for being with me. I really appreciate all you out there listening. I had a phone call from somebody earlier. I appreciated that as well. I'll be back the 29th of July. I'm going to miss the third Wednesday because of some scheduling changes, so I won't be here the third, but I'll be here the fifth. Hey, everybody, have a safe, healthy, happy 4th of July weekend. For heaven's sakes, be careful out there. It's going to be hot. Drink lots of water. Not as much alcohol, but more water. And, you know, just enjoy the weekend and, you know, just be mindful of how hot it is. And, you know, you got to make sure you take care of yourself through all that. All right, what am I going to play next? You know how I am. I get to the end of the show and I have all things I want to play. I'm going to play a Three Tall Pines song and then I'm going to jump around. I hope I remember what I play. Anyway, it's just before 8 o'clock. A few more songs left to go here. Thanks for joining me. It's Bradford Street Bluegrass. I'm Lisa Collins. Here's Three Tall Pines, Stone Walls.

0: And that's a wrap for July 1st, Bradford Street Bluegrass. Thanks for being with me here tonight. It's just 8 o'clock. 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Really appreciate you joining me here this evening. I'll be back on July 29th. Have a great holiday, everybody. Stay safe, drink lots of water, and enjoy your friends, families, picnics, and all of that good stuff. Have a great evening.
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